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0: Is there any sort of move towards critical mass? And what I mean is, in Belfast, Northern Ireland, you saw this. There's a guy in the street trying to cut another guy's head off. The guy's from Sudan. The guy probably shouldn't have been there. He was fast-tracked, wasn't really even vetted at all. And the people of Belfast said, you know what? That's probably the end of where I want to see us go, where you're cutting heads off in the middle of the street. And they, en masse, took to the streets and said, we want to make sure our culture is still our culture. Are people in Canada starting to see, holy mackerel, maybe we were too accepting, maybe we were too complicit, maybe we were too complacent, maybe we just let these people, Trudeau and Carney, run over us, and we're losing our identity? Is that happening?
1: We're not as cohesive a culture as the Irish or the Northern Irish. In Northern Ireland, where Belfast is, there's a strong ethnic identity. Remember, a generation ago, there were what they called the Troubles. It was ethnic and religious battles that actually became violent between the Catholics and the Protestants. Right. Luckily, there's been peace for a generation, but they still have this muscle memory of fighting back as a clan, as an ethnicity. So when you have a Sudanese fake migrant, fake refugee who commits a horrific crime like that, the whole community comes out in unity. I don't think we have that same spirit of unity in Canada. Maybe in some parts of the States you do, but it's a very special place, Ireland, and I think that we saw a place where in the West we're more atomized. We think of ourselves as individuals, and that's great. But in Ireland, they have this strong community sense that was violated, not Northern Ireland especially. I love watching Ireland because it's such an interesting country. There's only 5 million people in Ireland, and they've accepted 1 million migrants.
0: That's crazy.
1: And it's shocking speed. And watching the mass immigration protests, even though every single political party and every single mainstream media is for open borders, the people are not. So it's an interesting battle there. And Ireland's not done yet, I'll tell you that.
0: Yeah, you know, the leader of Northern Ireland, I can't think of his name. His name is Hillary something, and it's a guy. But he was caught by the media saying, this is horrible that we're being so racist about immigration. And like, they try to cut a guy's head off the other night. Maybe let the Northern Irish be the Northern Irish. It is Ezra Levant. Go and follow him everywhere. It's Levant is his last name. Go to rebelnews.com and follow Rebel News as well. How are the people of Canada reacting to the war effort in Iran? Are they for it or against it or don't really think about it?
1: Well, because there's no Canadian military involved, it's not top of mind. It does, of course, have a bit of an effect on the price of oil. But remember, Canada is a net oil exporter.
0: Right.
1: So if you can believe it, it's actually been a positive for Canada's economy because we sell millions of barrels of oil every day.
0: Right.
1: So it's added, you know, $30 a barrel to that. You can do the math. I think that, like I say, there is a general anti-Americanism here, but the Iran war seems very far away. But the Iran war on our streets is very real. And like I say, there was that murder just yesterday. Canada has had too many of these terrorist attacks. And in so many cases, it was someone who came here under the guise of being a refugee. And I think we have to redefine what refugees are. Under the United Nations definition, you have to seek refugee status in the first safe country you touch. You can't shop around. You can't fly to Canada or the United States after being somewhere else. And I think that we've been walked over. Now, Donald Trump, one of the reasons he won, you know this, is because he said we're going to strengthen the border.
0: Right.
1: Canada sort of did the opposite. We have a very porous border, and I'm worried. You know what really worries me is that a terrorist, God forbid, one day is going to go from Canada into the U.S. and blow something up. You know, there have been attempts, the so-called Millennium Bomber.
0: Yes.
1: Someone was driving down from Canada to the States. It was only because he was acting really nervous at the border stop that he was outed. I'm worried that the bad guys are going to use Canada as a jumping-off place because we're so soft on terrorism.
0: And it's why we have to have a better relationship with Canada, and I hope that we'll be able to fix that. It's Ezra Levant. Ezra, let me ask you about anti-Israel sentiment. I'm on the right, clearly, in America. I'm a conservative American. I believe in the Constitution, and I believe in civil rights and so on. On my side, we used to be pretty strongly anti-Islamic terrorism and pro-Israel, the one democracy in the Middle East. Now, on my side, there's a splintering in this country, and really huge voices like Tucker Carlson and others are saying the most ridiculous things about Israel I've ever heard. What is the sentiment in Canada? I know that I've seen reports of anti-Jewish and anti-Semitic activity there. How widespread is that?
1: Sure. I mean, let me tell you, Tucker Carlson used to be my personal hero. I really looked up to him sort of as a role model of what I wanted to be. But I think in recent years, he's, for whatever

0: Warmer weather is finally here, and that means cookouts,
1: ball games,
0: and maybe enjoying some time on the water.
1: But it also means lots of heavy food, sweets, and maybe an extra adult beverage or two. 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
5: A key surveillance tool set to expire. I'm Lisa Lacera, Fox News. The Foreign Intelligence Surveillance Act failed in the House this week.
6: Legal authority for the government's foremost intelligence gathering weapon to foil terrorism, FISA Section 702, expires tonight. There's worry about unprecedented vulnerabilities this summer. A bipartisan coalition tanked an emergency FISA extension in Congress. FISA siphons the calls, emails, and texts of foreign intelligence targets. But a court ruling says the government can still track suspect communications, despite a lapse in the law. However, it's unclear if telecommunications companies will provide digital breadcrumbs to the government, lacking a congressional safeguard.
5: Fox's Chad Pergram. Democrats voted against the measure because they want Bill Pulte, the acting director of national intelligence, to be removed, arguing he doesn't have the intelligence experience for the job. The U.S. and Iran appear to be on the verge of a deal to end the conflict.
7: Today we've been hearing different messages from Tehran and Washington, which with each side trying to play up their side of this deal, but American officials are increasingly optimistic. This is the deal that they have been laying out. They say that a potential peace deal with Iran includes the destruction and removal of Iran's nuclear material, Iran dismantling its nuclear program, no sanctions relief until compliance, opening up the Strait of Hormuz, and ending funding of terrorist groups.
5: Fox's Max Gordon in Dubai. Elon Musk, a trillionaire as of today, after his company SpaceX went public. He spoke virtually as members of his company rang the opening bell at NASDAQ this morning.
8: I told people this. I said, look, we're probably going to fail, but, you know, we should give it a try, because if we don't, if there's not a new company that enters space, we will never be a truly space-faring civilization.
5: SpaceX closed at just over $161 a share. 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
5: A federal judge takes another step to block the Trump administration's so-called anti-weaponization fund.
12: A U.S. district court judge in D.C. is extending an injunction on a Trump administration operation of a $1.8 billion settlement fund intended to compensate people who claim to have been victimized by the U.S. government for political purposes. But the court order comes as acting U.S. Attorney General Todd Blanche tells Congress the White House will not proceed with what's been called the anti-weaponization fund following strong bipartisan backlash. The fund was created as part of President Trump's lawsuit against the IRS for allegedly leaking his tax information. Eben Brown, Fox News.
5: Pope Leo XIV is warning human traffickers that they will face God's wrath for exploiting the desperation of migrants, demanding they stop and repent. It was during his final day in the Canary Islands, the epicenter of the African migration route in Europe. Leo had been fulfilling a wish of Pope Francis to visit the Canary Islands to commemorate the lives lost at sea when migrants make the dangerous trip from West Africa to Europe. Several renewable energy groups are suing the Pentagon, accusing the government of slow-walking national security reviews for wind farms on private property.
13: President Trump signed an executive order upon taking office suspending new on- and offshore wind projects on federal land. After a judge ruled against the executive order, the administration began buying out wind farm developers. Now, several renewable energy groups say the Pentagon has slowed down the national security review process for wind farms being built on private property, putting at least 106 projects at risk. The groups argue $47 billion have been invested in these projects and that they will create jobs and enough power for millions of homes. A Pentagon spokesman has previously said reviews are complex and require interagency coordination and that they must ensure they do not impair national security or military operations.
5: Fox's Jessica Rosenthal. I'm Lisa Lacera. This is Fox News.
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17: Tonight, clear with a low of 62. Tomorrow, sunny with a high of 87. Tomorrow night, partly cloudy with a low of 68. Sunday, mostly cloudy with a high of 84. 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
2: 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Tonight, clear with a low of 62. Tomorrow, sunny with a high of 87. Tomorrow night, partly cloudy with a low of 68. Sunday, mostly cloudy with a high of 84. 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
16: Tonight, clear with a low of 62. Tomorrow, sunny with a high of 87. Tomorrow night, partly cloudy with a low of 68. Sunday, mostly cloudy with a high of 84. 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
34: Let's talk about that agreement some more, and we're going to buy time. And if this does go out for 60 days, like they're talking, to be able to work on the nuclear aspects of the deal, then Iran just buys 60 more days of sanctions relief. They're able to regenerate part of their military, their missile force, their drone forces, protect their leadership more. And don't forget, they've had 8 weeks of pretty much no massive bombing campaign going against them. So they've been moving military assets and protecting themselves for 8 weeks now. They'll get 60 more days of that with also money coming in at the same time. So that actually plays in Iran's favor. And at the end of the day, they can say, no, we're not going to make this nuclear deal. Let's push this 60 more days and keep doing that and pushing it in 30, 60-day increments.
0: I mean, you're basically explaining, and I hate to use this ridiculous analogy, but it's sort of like Lucy with the football in the Peanuts.
34: That's perfect, McGraw. Actually, I'm going to use that because that's exactly what's going to happen. You know, you can say Lucy's moving that football on Charlie Brown anytime, or they're moving the goalposts as we keep working down. You know, a couple of times I've talked about you can't want a deal so bad that you're afraid to walk away from it. If you get a bad house deal, if we're talking with a guy that does a lot of real estate, and, you know, and he wants this deal so bad he doesn't walk away, he's going to go to the seller's terms. And we have to be careful not to do that in this case, because in the long game, you still have a lot of factors that gives Iran strategic control, that longer-term control, the Strait of Hormuz, the proxy forces, even though they're saying they're not going to support them, their long-range missile forces. There's a lot that I would say still needs to come out or be put in a deal that would make this a good deal to have a positive strategic impact for the West, the Gulf states, and the United States.
0: Yeah, forget what President Trump says when he says what he says. It's his actions, right? And his actions are he's been reluctant to send in troops. He's been reluctant to bomb even more. And so he has signaled in every way, shape, or form that he has been itching for some type of deal.
34: Yeah, he wants a deal. And I'm not a politician. I'm not a political guy. But you've got to understand that economics and politics are impacting the United States negotiating position to a degree. You just can't, and Iran knows that. Iran is trying to play up a little bit on this, and if they can drag this out, they believe that the United States will be more amenable to a deal because they don't want to re-enter military conflict. Even though, you know, in my best intelligence advice and what I see, you know, through my military background, we can actually drive a better deal home through military force. We can gain a better advantage that way and show more deterrence, kind of regain that leverage.
0: Because if the strait is reopened and the sanctions are off, we're right back to basically the same situation, even though Iran's been bombed to smithereens. We're basically back to the day before we started bombing. They still have their enriched uranium. They can still reconstitute all these things, and the sanctions are off.
34: Yeah, exactly. And here's the thing with that. What Iran has done is they changed the paradigm in what they've done with controlling the Straits of Hormuz. I don't know that Iran truly realized the power they had by being able to close the Straits of Hormuz, but they've seen the reaction in the United States, they've seen the global reaction, and they know that that is an extremely powerful tool. They've used it, so they're not going to hesitate to use it again or threaten to use it again, and that's going to create a lot of turmoil. You have to take away their ability, and that's military ability and their will to do so, to interfere with shipping in the international waterways of the Strait of Hormuz. And right now, I don't see anything that does that.
0: Where is the Israel component in all of this?
34: Well, that's an interesting dynamic because you have the historic animosity, or actually pure hatred, that Iran has against Israel. But they're using their primary proxy, the Lebanese Hezbollah, to attack Israel. They've been doing that since the early 80s. The problem that Iran wants is they want to link the Lebanese Hezbollah and Israeli ceasefire to an overall deal. Israel doesn't want that. And in my assessment, it should not be that way, because Hezbollah, if we recall about a week and a half ago, actually turned down any ceasefire deal. So Hezbollah is going to continue to attack northern Israel. You cannot hamstring Israel from defending itself. And so you have to look at that. And hopefully the U.S. isn't going to hamstring Israel from defending itself. They can stop them from attacking Iran and say, hold off, we're working on a deal. But the Hezbollah fight, that has to be treated separate, has to be delinked from any Iran-U.S., Iran-Israel aspect of any kind of ceasefire arrangement. Because Hezbollah, unfortunately, is not going to stop attacking Israel. They're just not going to do it.
0: We know that Hezbollah is a proxy for Iran, but do they take their orders from Iran? I mean, how much does Iran control Hezbollah?
34: I would say Iran controls Hezbollah and pushes them to attack Israel about 75% control. When I say control, I'm not necessarily talking command and control, although there's a lot of Iranian advisors intermixed with Hezbollah, but they're going to follow Iran's wishes about 75% of the time. The other 25%, Hezbollah is going to work itself. There's, you know, extreme hatred from Hezbollah against the Israelis. So there, that's one aspect. Plus, Hezbollah wants to try to not fall under any Lebanese government or Lebanese army control. So there, that 25% is independent, but focused on Hezbollah control in southern and eastern Lebanon. The other aspect that we have going is if Israel wants Hezbollah to attack, they will attack. They use them to help divert attention away from Iran and to continue to kind of the death of a thousand cuts against Israel. So Hezbollah, Iran, that's a strong symbiotic relationship, but not 100% following orders. They have some independence.
0: We're talking to Mark Chandler. He's a retired U.S. Marine intelligence officer, former deputy director for intelligence for the Joint Chiefs of Staff. He's now a professor and director of government relations for the National Intelligence Community at Coastal Carolina University, and fast becoming my favorite when it comes to things like this. They keep saying because of the infrastructure that has been destroyed during the bombing campaigns, Mark Chandler, that if you open up the Strait of Hormuz, we're not going to get back to the capacity where we were before the Strait was closed and before the bombing. What are you hearing?
34: So in the capacity inside Iran or the shipping capacity?
0: Both. I mean, yeah, the actual oil fields and everything.
34: Well, the oil fields, the Arab states, the Gulf states, they've got to work on some of the damages that Iran caused, which, by the way, is another leverage point that Iran controls since they took the gloves off and attacked all of those. So they've got to protect those. They've got to get shipping or get the oil fields back to 100% capacity and start moving those ships through. The key component here is going to be the rates that the insurance companies charge those shipping companies to get their ships through there. If they feel it's safe, the rates will come down. Lloyd's of London is a big one that does that. If they don't, they're not going to, you know, you're not going to have the free flow. There's going to have to be some validation, verification that Iran is truly not going to attack the ships going through. So you got to get that going, get the ships out, get the ships in, and start the free flow. Used to be hundreds of ships a day going through that, through the Strait of Hormuz. As for the Iranian infrastructure, you know, they're maxed out on their storage capacity right now, and there could be some long-term damage, although I think we're right on the edge of long-term damage to the Iranian oil infrastructure. Kargan was a big discussion point. You know, they've had to slow their production because they're running out of storage, but if they can get the sanctions relief, the blockade lifted, all that oil starts flowing out of there. And so their allies are happy. They're getting money for it, and their storage levels, they can then get that capacity back in there. So there's some things working there. Their military, a lot of that infrastructure has been taken down, but I'm not going to be hyperbolic and talk about everything's been destroyed, everything's been decimated. It hasn't. They still have hundreds, if not low-level thousands of ballistic missiles and those attack drones. So you still have that threat that exists from Iran to the entire region.
0: So they want a deal to release the pressure and get the oil flowing again. That's why they want to make a deal. Yeah.
34: Yeah. They

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15: Tonight, clear with a low of 62. Tomorrow, sunny with a high of 87. Tomorrow night, partly cloudy with a low of 68. Sunday, mostly cloudy with a high of 84. 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
36: In about 5 days. Pretty cool. Number two, the famous Ferrari. Remember the Ferrari of the film?
37: Sure.
36: It was a replica built on a different car chassis because real Ferraris were too expensive to destroy.
37: Certainly understandable.
36: They're like, no. They built it on a Ford Maverick. Remember the Ford Maverick? Well, they built it on a Ford Maverick chassis. Okay, number three. Remember the parade scene? The parade scene.
37: The famous, those iconic parade scene, sure, yeah.
36: Okay, so those were real spectators in downtown Chicago who had no idea that a movie was being filmed. They used them. They're like, oh, it's a parade going on. Let's use these people. Okay, number four, So I got a homework assignment for all of us. So turns out the Ferris Bueller's bedroom contains numerous hidden props and clues that hints that he's got a rebellious personality. So I don't even remember. That's a homework assignment for all of us. But in terms of his room, when he's talking to everybody, everybody's like, okay, everything in there is like he's a rebel. Okay, and number five, lastly, the museum montage was filmed inside the famous Arts Institute of Chicago, which saw a 300% surge in visitors after the first weekend of the movie's release.
37: I buy that. So yeah, no. Yeah.
36: The first weekend, they got an entourage of people.
37: There's also people, I just learned this because of this 40th anniversary, rediscovering Ferris Bueller's Day Off. People go to Cubs games dressed as Ferris Bueller.
36: Ferris Bueller.
37: His girlfriend, and then Alan Ruck. They dress up in a Gordie Howe jersey, and the three people go to a Cubs game.
36: And Alan Ruck and Matthew Broderick are on a press junket right now talking about the movie.
37: Yeah, I didn't know this. They had met. They were in the movie Biloxi Blues before Ferris Bueller's Day Off. Yeah. Well, and here's Blues. Yeah, which was, I think, a Neil Simon play Army or movie. Something.
36: It's
37: an
36: Army movie, though. It's an Army movie.
37: Yeah. But I think Biloxi Blues was, I think it was a Neil Simon play originally, if I'm not mistaken. Well, but do you know who they wanted to play Ferris Bueller but turned him down?
36: Tom Cruise.
37: Anthony Michael Hall.
36: Oh, 16 Candles.
37: Yeah. They wanted Anthony Michael Hall to play Ferris, but he passed him down, apparently due to scheduling conflicts.
36: 16 Candles and The Breakfast Club, Anthony Michael Hall.
37: Yeah, cameo by Ben Stein, Bueller, right? Remember that? They met Bueller.
36: Yeah.
37: Jennifer Grey was the sister. And then a cameo by Charlie Sheen, Charlie Sheen at the end of the movie. Yeah.
36: Look at you.
37: Of the great. I remember that. I remember where I was exactly when I went to go see that movie. It was Manhasset, Long Island, at the Manhasset movie theater. And we went
36: to. Blues or 16 Candles?
37: No, Ferris Bueller's Day Off.
36: Oh, Ferris Bueller's Day Off. Okay,
37: yeah. I know exactly where I was, who I went with, and everything else. All right, so that's how you play Hollywood Exec for a day. Let's recap it, and then we'll go around the room and make our picks. Give us a rundown of the picks, Theo, one more time.
36: Is it number one, a news anchor suspects her father's fiance may be a murderous con artist, trying to prove it, though, leads her down a very, very dangerous path? Or is it number two, a romance novelist lands on a jungle adventure with the cover model of the book she's just written after she's abducted by an eccentric billionaire in search of a lost treasure? Or is it number three, a renowned weapons specialist created the first DNA-targeted missile, but he faces a moral dilemma when the CIA tells him it's his childhood friend who's been identified as the first one to die from the missile? So talk to me, gentlemen.
37: All right, let's go around the room. Go around the room. Alex, we'll start with you. What do you think?
0: This is a real doozy this week, Theo. But I think I'm going to have to go with number one, the evil stepmother one.
37: Father, stepmother, con artist.
0: Yeah, that one. The first number option number one. I'm going to say final answer. I'm going to lock it in.
37: Final answer. All right, Tom, what do you say?
1: So number two strikes me as something that we might have seen on the Hallmark Channel, although it's not something that I watch with any regularity. So I'm just going to go out there with number three.
37: All right. So Alex says number one. Tom says number three. That's Tom. The audience, overwhelming 82% of the audience, says number one. So the audience says number one, as well as McGraw-Milhaven. I'll say number one as well. So Alex, the audience, and me all say number one. Tom says number three. Nobody says number two. Now,
36: nobody says number two.
37: Nobody says number two. For the reveal, we go to Theo Lewis Clark.
36: Aroma. So number two. Oh, since nobody said it, I like to say that one first. A romance novelist lands on a jungle adventure with the cover model of the book she's just written after she's abducted by an eccentric billionaire in search of a lost treasure. So you guys all thought I created that, right? That's what you're saying.
37: No, we think that's a real movie.
36: Oh, it is. The Lost City, 2022. Mm. No, you're guessing the fake movie. You're guessing the fake movie, right? So you think this is the... Okay, so that is called The Lost City, 2022, starring Channing Tatum, Sandra Bullock, and Brad Pitt.
37: Mm. Kind of sounded like... I thought it was Romancing the Stone with Kathleen Turner and Michael Douglas.
36: No, it's called The Lost City.
37: All right, Channing Tatum,
36: Sandra Bullock, and Brad Pitt. So is it going to be Alex and the audience and McGraw? Or is it going to be the newcomer, Tom, who's sitting in for Rich? Okay. A news anchor suspects her father's fiance may be a murderous con artist. Trying to prove it leads her down a very dangerous path. That's on Netflix. It's a thriller, Taiwanese psychological thriller, starring nobody you would know because I can't pronounce the names. It's a Taiwanese... That means Tom.
37: Hold on a second. What's the name of that movie?
36: Lost in Perfection.
37: Lost in Perfection. And it's on Netflix.
36: It's a Taiwanese psychological thriller called Lost in Perfection, which means Tom the newcomer guessed me. A renowned weapons specialist created the first DNA-targeted missile. But he faces a moral dilemma when the CIA tells him it's his childhood friend who's been identified as the first one to die from it. That's on Theo's World, and it's called You Should Have Stayed in Touch with Me.
37: If you just would have stayed in touch with me,
36: I wouldn't have to send the missile.
37: Thank goodness.
36: Way to go, Tom.
37: Thank goodness Tom was here, or we would have been swept. How about that? That's how you play Hollywood exec for a day. The audience got stumped. Alex got stumped, and I got stumped. So there you go. The audience was at 83%. It's about 83% now, still staying strong. So there you go. Finally. Theo Lewis Clark, have yourself a good day. Have yourself a good weekend. That's how you play Hollywood exec for a day. Thank you, sir.
36: Well, you too, man. Thank you.
37: There you go. Every Friday night, Hollywood Exec for a Day with Theo Lewis Clark. Back to the text line. Listen to this one from New Mexico. Mr. Wonderful is a flaming jerk. The Great Salt Lake is drying up, and he wants to build a data center that will use millions of gallons to cool the equipment. Hope that he gets valley fever and coughs out his lungs. Well, that's not very nice. This one is from Illinois. I agree with St. Cloud, and I, too, love Mr. Wonderful. He has a huge philanthropic heart and wisdom that the critics obviously don't have. So there you go. We got that one going on. Text line's going crazy here. Let's see if we get a couple more here. We got a couple more minutes. Where did I leave off? Let's see here. Like you know, there are singular watches that can do multiple time zones, or he can use his phone like everyone else. What a pretentious sack of flesh. He may be rich, but it's lipstick on a pig. The actual people are sick of them and can't wait for the collapse. I think they're talking about Mr. Wonderful. Apparently he is not well loved. Here's another one. At noon, we'll have a peace deal signed. By early afternoon at 3:15, the peace deal will fall through. So I guess we're going to go back to and bomb into oblivion. 4:30, Iran has capitulated and the treaty will be signed soon. Let me tell you, after 20 years in the Navy, if we had a commander like this, he'd be tough.

0: is his oyster farm from his mother's restaurant. All right. There you go. anyway, it goes on from there. All right. It is America at Night on a Friday night. We got open phones. Next hour, straight ahead. We'll come back and wrap things up. America at Night, back in a moment.
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12: Overnight clear with a low of 61. Today, mostly sunny with a high of 85. Tonight, chance of showers with a low of 67. Tomorrow, showers likely with a high of 80. 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
20: I gotta tell you. I know there are a lot of people who, like, will take to the streets if I answer this incorrectly. And I know that many people are very passionate about ketchup or mustard on their hot dog. I got to tell you, sometimes I have mustard. Sometimes I have ketchup. So I could go either way on that. If there's no ketchup, I'll have mustard. If there's no mustard, I'll have ketchup. I don't mind a ketchup on my hot dog. I will say this, though. I love me some relish. If I had a choice, if I could only have one more hot dog in the rest of my life, it would be a hot dog. I don't like those little tiny ones that look like my index finger. I like the big, plumpy, juicy, jumbo hot dogs. It's that or nothing for me. I'm more offended when somebody hands me a finger that looks like they cut somebody's finger off. You're like, this isn't a hot dog. This is a ring finger. I like a big, juicy hot dog. I do like Golden's mustard. That brings me back to the day. Golden's mustard, right? That spicy brown mustard. I like that. And then a little sauerkraut. Ooh, love me a good sauerkraut on a dog. Or relish. I do a little relish. I like relish. The kids and mom don't like relish. They look at me like I have three heads, but I love me some good relish. Love me some good sauerkraut. As a matter of fact, I make a nice little bratwurst, a nice little beer brat, right? I boil them in Guinness beer on the grill, put some sauerkraut in the Guinness, let it all boil up, and then I put it on the grill, get some char marks on it, put it in the bun, get some of that sauerkraut, put some brown sugar on it, or brown sugar, some brown spicy mustard. That's a good one. I'll do that all day long. I just got hungry all of a sudden. Doug in Wisconsin, you're up next. Hello.
1: I heard last night that you wrote your name with a letter and you wrote your back. You should have did what Bobby Brady did in one of the Brady Bunch episodes when Cindy and him wrote a letter to him saying he was really sick and then they wanted him to come and visit him. So they did. When he got there, pretty good fake job on. They kind of thought he was probably faking and they found out. It was pretty funny. And then he went outside and played some catch with him and his friends. So maybe you should have did that. Maybe he came and saw you.
20: You know what? I had forgotten that Brady Bunch. I had totally forgotten that Brady Bunch. Yeah, they had a string of right. They had Deacon Jones. Didn't Deacon Jones show up for one? Wasn't it Deacon Jones? And yeah, Davy Jones from the Monkees. Yeah, no, of course that was a good one. And then you had but Joe Namath. I had forgotten Joe Namath showed up at the and they wrote a letter saying he was very, very sick. Yeah. Yeah, that was right around the teeter totter episode with Bobby and Cindy. Yeah, good one. I don't remember Brady Bunch on Friday nights. That's when it first ran. I think it was on ABC. I know that because my older sisters told me that. But my younger sister would play a game when Brady Bunch came on. We would play a game. And we would the first one to shout out what episode it was. And she was the king. The first opening scene as like the camera pans into the backyard, she would say, oh, this is the one where Greg's girlfriend is the cheerleader. And you're like, the credits haven't even started yet. I mean, she was, I would put her up against anybody. She was one of a kind. All right, we've got a couple more here. Let's go to Joe in Connecticut. Joe, you are on America at Night.
21: Good evening, Mr. McGraw. Trust the commander-in-chief. That's why he's commander-in-chief.
20: All right. Trust the commander-in-chief. That's why he's the commander-in-chief. Good to know, Joe. Now, we're having a bit of a debate on the show. And I guess I've officially banned Scott from calling in. But I've allowed him to call in on the voicemail. Now, the reason why we have the voicemail is because lots of people listen to the show and don't get a chance to call in because the show airs at a later time in their town on their radio station. So if you are up and you want to make a phone call or a comment or a question, you can certainly call. And if Alex answers, we'll put you on the phone. However, if he doesn't and it goes to voicemail, leave a message. So that's why we have the voicemails. 1-844-2-McGraw. I really like the voicemails. I think they're a good addition to the show. 1-844-2-McGraw. 1-844-262-4729. So, I've banned Scott from calling in on the show because this is going to sound harsher than I mean it. He needs to get a life. He's going down a rabbit hole, and he needs to broaden his horizons. He needs to talk about other things. You need to turn off the news. Go walk the dog. Go read a book. Go to the movies. Go to the library. Go help an old lady across the street with Why is it always an old lady? Why don't you help an old man? Help somebody, right? Go to the school and read to somebody. Go do something. Go volunteer your time and do something, right? So we've allowed him to use the text line or the voicemail. And I'm debating on whether or not we got Scott here in St. Louis. And I kind of don't want to ban him from the text line, from the voicemails. But I kind of feel like if I play this, we might ban him from the voicemails. Here's what we're going to do. 1-844-42-McGraw, 1-844-262-4729. Let me think about it on the break. We'll come back. We've got a couple phone calls for you and a couple more text messages, a couple more voicemails. Stay right there. America at Night, back in a moment.
0: Call now, 844-262-4729. That's 844-2-McGraw.

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1: News. I'm Deborah Valentine. The U.S., with cooperation from Venezuela, has taken out the leader of the Trende Aragua gang.
2: The president posted the quote, "At my direction, the United States Southern Command delivered a swift and lethal kinetic strike to successfully execute Nino Guerrero, the infamous leader of Trende Aragua."
1: Fox's Rich Etson reporting. Tragedy in Virginia. At least one person was killed, more than 20 hurt, when a tent collapsed at a church event during severe weather in Manita. Rescue Chief Abby Johnston describes a witness account.
3: The folks that observed it, that were on scene, indicated that when the high winds came through, very quickly the tent just catastrophically failed.
1: The acting chief says the church had proper permits and the tent passed inspection by Bedford County earlier in the week. 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
23: Overnight clear with a low of 61. Today, mostly sunny with a high of 85. Tonight, chance of showers with a low of 67. Tomorrow, showers likely with a high of 80. 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
24: That you are listening to. Connie Willis here, and that's the church. It's under the Milky Way. That's 1988, believe it or not. And the band nearly left it off the album, believe it, that or not. That's more important. It became one of the most atmospheric nighttime songs ever recorded, and it's one that you just want to sit outside and look above at night and see the sky and the Milky Way. And that's kind of my theme for this evening and this weekend, Tommy D. That's what's happening. I'm getting in that mood of looking up in the sky.
25: How you doing, Connie?
24: I'm good. How are you?
25: Good. I haven't heard that song in ages.
24: Good. I always like to do that to you because that's, you know, it's tough to get you with music.
25: It's a good song. Well, I never look at your list because I want to be surprised. So.
24: Oh, good. No, you did one time, didn't you? Because you got some really terrible trivia questions.
25: Maybe I did. Were they bad?
24: 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So they were for me.
25: 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We have a lot of free listening, a lot of shows up there, and it's a lot of fun. So in the search on either of those, you just put Coast to Coast AM. All the shows pop right up. It's a lot of fun.
24: There you go. And he'll be back. Stay with us, Coast to Coast AM.
25: Where are you going?
24: Oh, no.
25: It's
24: no,
25: trivia night with Connie. Come on.
24: I tried. You know it. Okay,
25: ready?
24: All right.
25: Okay. 1969, it debuted on ABC. It was a sitcom about a lovely lady, and she had a hair of gold.
24: Wait a minute. Lovely lady with a hair of gold. It is the Brady Bunch.
25: Bingo, you got one. Let's see, try another one real quick, okay?
24: Oh, man, you got, okay.
25: This
24: yeah,
25: one's
24: okay.
25: From 1984, debuted that year on NBC. It starred Felicia, Lisa, and Bill. A little tougher for you.
24: Is it The Nanny?
25: It's not The Nanny. It's a middle-class American family living in Brooklyn.
24: It's not what you're talking about, Willis. No, what's the different strokes, right?
25: Was nope. That yeah, but no, it's not that. Here's the last one. The dad was a doctor. There are millions of people out there right now jumping up and down going, come on, Connie, come on.
24: In 84, I just graduated high school going into college. I was at University of Kentucky and I was not watching TV. We were having other fun. Okay.
25: Last guess.
24: It wasn't Mork and Mindy. I don't know.
25: Okay, I'll tell you. But we're not going to talk about what happened to the actor after this, and you'll understand why. But it was The Cosby Show.
24: Oh, okay. Yeah, we won't talk about it.
25: So you're one for one this break.
24: No, didn't I get two? No.
25: No, you didn't get The Cosby Show. You just got The Brady Bunch.
24: Man. All right. Okay.
25: Cool.
24: All right. All right. Thank you for coming in. He'll be back. He'll have more trivia, and y'all can bust on me. I know you will. Stay with us, Coast to Coast AM.
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6: Unrest as an agreement nears. I'm Deborah Valentine, Fox News. Tehran fired drones in the Strait of Hormuz early Friday as U.S. and Iranian officials say the two sides are nearing a peace agreement to end their conflict. Fox's Lucas Tomlinson has more from the White House.
7: President Trump says he believes Iran is close to signing this memorandum of understanding to begin dismantling its nuclear apparatus. But then hours later, Iran fired two drones into the Strait of Hormuz targeting commercial shipping. Both those drones shot down by U.S. forces. And President Trump, taking to Truth Social this morning, says the terms that Iran leaked out to the fake news have nothing to do with the terms that were agreed to in writing. What they said, including their weak and pathetic statement on having a deal, bears no relation to the truth. Very dishonorable people to deal with. With them, there is no such thing as dealing in good faith.
6: A deal could come this weekend. President Trump announcing that the U.S. military has killed the leader of Trende Aragua.
8: The president posted the quote, "At my direction, the United States Southern Command delivered a swift and lethal kinetic strike to successfully execute Nino Guerrero, the infamous leader of Trende Aragua, one of the most bloodthirsty terrorist organizations on the planet." The timing of the strike is unclear. The State Department has designated Trende Aragua a foreign terrorist organization.
6: Fox's Rich Edson reporting. The United States men's soccer team hosted Paraguay at Los Angeles Stadium Friday night for the first World Cup match on U.S. soil since 1994. America got the scoring started early in the first half.
9: Here's Christian Pulisic on the ball now. Draws the double team. Splits the double team. Pulisic in the box. Weston McKennie into the middle. It's an own goal. It's the United States on the board. Less than 7 minutes in.
6: Sound courtesy of Fox Sports, the U.S. went on to win the match 4-1. 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
6: Officials in Alabama are seeking to execute a man with a lethal injection hours after his nitrogen execution was prevented from going forward.
13: The Alabama Attorney General's office asking the Alabama Supreme Court to authorize a death warrant for Jeffrey Lee, this time using lethal injection. This comes a day after the U.S. Supreme Court decided not to lift an injunction blocking the state from carrying out the 49-year-old's execution by nitrogen gas. Lee, who was convicted of murder in the 1998 killings of two people at a pawn shop, challenged the nitrogen method as a violation of the Constitution's ban on cruel and unusual punishment. The state argues it's as humane as other methods. The case making its way to the Supreme Court, which did not explain its reasoning. Lawyers for the state now argue the Department of Corrections has not been barred from executing Lee, only from executing him by nitrogen hypoxia. Kristen Goodwin, Fox News.
6: At least one person is dead and more than 20 others are injured after severe storms caused a tent at a church gathering in Manita, Virginia, to collapse Friday. Michael Doty with Fox TV affiliate WFXR News in Roanoke has details.
14: We're told from acting Bedford County Fire and Rescue Chief Abby Johnston that the trouble started just before 7 o'clock. We had a church tent collapse out here on a football field. It did result in one casualty. Plus 11 more people were sent to the hospital and are still being treated. Another 11 were released from the local hospital. The cause for this seems to be a group of strong storms that rolled through the area. Now, hundreds of people were under the tent at the time of this. They were celebrating the church's 20th anniversary celebration. And we were told the pastor was in the process of evacuating the people, but it was not early enough.
6: The acting chief, Johnson, says the church had its proper permits. I'm Deborah Valentine. This is Fox News.
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20: Overnight clear with a low of 61. Today, mostly sunny with a high of 85. Tonight, chance of showers with a low of 67. Tomorrow, showers likely with a high of 80. 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
1: 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I said, you know what? 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And I said, no, wait. he goes, if you'd like to haggle, go ahead. I'll take the price of the mud flaps off.
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3: News. I'm Chris DeMeo. Shares of SpaceX soared 19% of their Wall Street debut, making the rocket maker's founder and CEO Elon Musk the first ever trillionaire.
4: And let me tell you, if people had told me this was going to happen, I was like, man, you must be smoking some really good crack.
3: Musk says SpaceX is going public because it needs money to fund its ambitions of putting satellites and data centers in space. A key surveillance tool used by the intel community has expired.
5: FISA siphons the calls, emails, and texts of foreign intelligence targets. But a court ruling says the government can still track suspect communications, despite a lapse in the law.
3: Fox's Chad Pergram. The U.S. with a big victory in its opening match of the World Cup, the Americans topping Paraguay 4-1. 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
1: Overnight clear with a low of 61. Today, mostly sunny with a high of 85. Tonight, chance of showers with a low of 67. Tomorrow, showers likely with a high of 80. 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
8: Drug gang leader gone. I'm Chris DeMeo, Fox News. President Trump says the U.S. military has taken out the leader of the Trende Arawagua gang.
9: President posted the quote, "At my direction, the United States Southern Command delivered a swift and lethal kinetic strike to successfully execute Nino Guerrero, the infamous leader of Trende Arawagua, one of the most bloodthirsty terrorist organizations on the planet." The timing of the strike is unclear. The State Department has designated Trende Arawagua a foreign terrorist organization.
8: That's Fox's Rich Etson. The strike happening with the help of the government of Venezuela. Severe weather causing deadly destruction at a church in Manita, Virginia. At least one person was killed and nearly two dozen injured when a tent collapsed with parishioners underneath it.
10: The folks that observed it that were on scene indicated that when the high winds came through very quickly, the tent just catastrophically failed.
8: Acting Bedford Fire Chief Abby Johnston, she says the church was celebrating its 20th anniversary. She also says the church had the proper permits and the tent passed inspection by Bedford County earlier this week. The United States men's soccer team is off to a great start at the World Cup. Fox's Kevin Uretsky has more.
11: The first World Cup game on American soil since 1994 was certainly worth the wait. As the U.S. took on Paraguay in L.A., Team USA was already up 2-0 in the first half, but Flo Balogun wanted more.
12: Balogun, can he get inside? Still Balogun, Flo Balogun!
11: The enthusiastic call on Fox Sports. The final was 4-1, the most goals the U.S. has ever scored in a World Cup match. Team USA gets 3 points for the win and will next play next Friday in Seattle against Australia. Kevin Uretsky, Fox News.
8: And I'm Chris DeMeo. 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
8: American and Iranian officials have reportedly made significant progress on coming to a deal to end the conflict.
13: There's an 80% chance the U.S. government's signature is going to be on it. And that would kickstart a new 60-day implementation phase. The Strait of Hormuz would be opened. The U.S. blockade would be lifted. Iranian media is reporting that Iran would get billions of dollars up front at the signing. The Vice President of the United States, J.D. Vance, said not so fast, posting to Truth Social, quote, "The Iranian are not receiving any cash and no funds are being released for simply signing a deal or attending a meeting. The deal is structured to ensure that the U.S. and its allies' concerns are prioritized and that if the Islamic Republic of Iran meets its obligations, then economic benefits will flow to them and to the entire region."
8: That's Fox's Lucas Tomlinson at the White House. A former prominent film critic has died.
14: Audiences immediately recognized Gene Shalit with his puffy hair, oversized handlebar mustache, love of puns, and joyful laugh. Shalit, a movie critic and arts reporter for NBC's Today Show for more than 40 years, developed a popular segment.
15: Good morning and welcome to the Critics Corner,
14: where he shared his take on Hollywood's latest releases, such as this 2002 film.
15: Sometimes it's confusing, but often it's amusing. Full Frontal is an acquired taste, and you've got less than 2 hours to acquire it.
14: Shalit's family announced his death to NBC News, saying that he passed away peacefully after 100 years of an amazing life. Carmen Roberts, Fox News.
8: The Kennedy Center is running out of options to keep President Trump's name on the facade of the iconic performing arts venue. A judge had requested a request to pause a court ordered deadline of Friday to remove references to Trump. I'm Chris DeMeo. This is Fox News.
16: In the Andy Griffith episode, Stranger in Town, Ed Sawyer had heard so much about Mayberry that he decided to make it his hometown. This is Phil Thorne, and along with my wife, Amy, we own Ferguson Lee Chapel. Bedford really is our hometown. 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Ferguson Lee really is your hometown funeral home and wants to show your family the compassion, dignity, and respect it deserves. Let Ferguson Lee Chapel be your family's funeral home.
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19: Overnight clear with a low of 61. Today, mostly sunny with a high of 85. Tonight, chance of showers with a low of 67. Tomorrow, showers likely with a high of 80. 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
7: Fox News. I'm Deborah Valentine. The leader of the Trente Aragua gang has been killed. President Trump said Friday that Hector Rust Hennaford Guerrero Flores, also known as Nino Guerrero, is dead. The president says the gang leader was killed in a U.S. military strike with help from the Venezuelan government. Defense Secretary Pete Hegseth posted on X that the strike occurred earlier in the week on a Trente Aragua compound in Venezuela. The U.S. men's team defeating Paraguay 4-1 in Friday night's World Cup match at Los Angeles Stadium. The U.S. scored first, as heard on Fox Sports.
8: Here's Christian Pulisic on the ball now. Draws the double team. Splits the double team. Pulisic in the box. Weston McKennie into the middle. It's an own goal. It's the United States on the board. Less than 7 minutes in.
7: The U.S. plays Australia in Seattle next Friday. It was the first World Cup match on U.S. soil since 1994. 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
15: Overnight clear with a low of 61. Today, mostly sunny with a high of 85. Tonight, chance of showers with a low of 67. Tomorrow, showers likely with a high of 80. 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
5: FISA on hold. I'm Deborah Valentine, Fox News. A key intelligence tool lapsed at midnight after both chambers of Congress failed to extend FISA, the Foreign Intelligence Surveillance Act, Section 702.
6: Both the House and Senate failed to extend a program allowing for the warrantless surveillance of foreign targets after Democrats, like Virginia Senator Mark Warner, said they couldn't abide by the president's Housing Finance Agency Director Bill Pulte being selected as Director of National Intelligence.
7: And put a political hack into one of our most critical national security positions.
6: But President Trump then announced he was selecting the U.S. attorney in Manhattan for the role, saying Pulte would only be there temporarily.
8: Running it for a short while we get a very talented person, Jay Clayton, and as you know, Jay Clayton's an incredible talent.
6: As far as when they could vote again on FISA, the House is not back in session until June 23rd. Jessica Rosenthal, Fox News.
5: President Trump said Friday that the leader of Trinidad and Tobago, Hector Rustenford Guerrero Flores, also known as Nino Guerrero, is dead. The president says the gang leader was killed in a U.S. military strike with help from the Venezuelan government. The U.S. men's soccer team defeats Paraguay in their opening World Cup match Friday night. Fox's Kevin Uretsky has details.
9: The first World Cup game on American soil since 1994 was certainly worth the wait. As the U.S. took on Paraguay in L.A., Team USA was already up 2-0 in the first half, but Flo Balogun wanted more.
10: Balogun, can he get inside? Still Balogun! Flo Balogun!
9: The enthusiastic call on Fox Sports. The final was 4-1, the most goals the U.S. has ever scored in a World Cup match. Team USA gets 3 points for the win and will next play next Friday in Seattle against Australia.
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5: Top officials say the U.S. and Iran have agreed to the wording of an agreement aimed at ending the conflict in the Middle East. Fox's Jill Nato reports.
23: Pakistani officials have been acting as go-betweens for the U.S. and Iran when it comes to getting a peace deal. And now the Pakistani prime minister says mediators are working with both sides to finalize it. Vice President J.D. Vance said the deal has the potential to remake the region and lead to lasting peace. Sources are saying the deal's expected to pave the way for the phased lifting of sanctions on Iran and the reopening of the Strait of Hormuz. Meanwhile, U.S. Central Command says over 130 commercial ships have been redirected during the blockade on Iranian ports. Jill Nato, Fox News.
5: At least one person is dead and more than 20 others are hurt after severe storms caused a tent at a church gathering in Manita, Virginia, to collapse Friday night. It happened during an anniversary celebration. Michael Doty with Fox TV affiliate WFXR News in Roanoke has details.
24: We're told from Acting Bedford County Fire and Rescue Chief Abby Johnston that the trouble started just before 7 o'clock. We had a church tent collapse out here on a football field. It did result in one casualty, plus 11 more people were sent to the hospital and are still being treated. Another 11 were released from the local hospital. The cause for this seems to be a group of strong storms that rolled through the area. Now, hundreds of people were under the tent at the time of this. They were celebrating the church's 20th anniversary celebration, and we were told the pastor was in the process of evacuating the people, but it was not early enough.
5: Acting Chief Johnston says the church had all the proper permits and the tent passed inspection by Bedford County officials earlier in the week. I'm Deborah Valentine. This is Fox News.
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28: Overnight clear with a low of 61. Today, mostly sunny with a high of 85. Tonight, chance of showers with a low of 67. Tomorrow, showers likely with a high of 80. 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
2: Fox News, and I'm Chris DeMeo. Shares of SpaceX soaring 19% in their Wall Street debut, making the rocket maker's founder and CEO Elon Musk the first ever trillionaire.
3: And let me tell you, if people had told me this was going to happen, I was like, man, you must be smoking some really good crack.
2: Musk says SpaceX is going public because it needs money to fund its ambitions of putting satellites and data centers in space. The U.S. off to a good start at the World Cup. They topped Paraguay 4-1 last night. The Americans with a 1-0 lead, extending it at the 7-minute mark.
4: Olisic running in now. In for Tyler Adams. Great first touch. Still Adams. Batting and tight angle. It's in! Flo Balogun celebrates. The flag is staying down. It's 2-0 for the United States.
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15: Overnight clear with a low of 61. Today, mostly sunny with a high of 85. Tonight, chance of showers with a low of 67. Tomorrow, showers likely with a high of 80. 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
5: Drug gang leader gone. I'm Chris DeMeo, Fox News. President Trump says the U.S. military is taking out the leader of the Trende Aragua gang.
6: President posted the quote, "At my direction, the United States Southern Command delivered a swift and lethal kinetic strike to successfully execute Nino Guerrero, the infamous leader of Trende Aragua, one of the most bloodthirsty terrorist organizations on the planet." The timing of the strike is unclear. The State Department has designated Trende Aragua a foreign terrorist organization.
5: Fox's Rich Edson, the strike happening with the help of the government of Venezuela. Severe weather causing deadly destruction at a church in Matilla, Virginia. At least one person was killed and nearly two dozen injured when a tent collapsed with parishioners underneath it.
7: The folks that observed it that were on scene indicated that when the high winds came through, very quickly the tent just catastrophically failed.
5: Acting Bedford Fire Chief Abby Johnston, she says the church was celebrating its 20th anniversary. She also says the church had the proper permits and the tent passed inspection by Bedford County earlier this week. The U.S. men's soccer team off to a great start at the World Cup. Fox's Kevin Uretsky has more.
8: The first World Cup game on American soil since 1994 was certainly worth the wait as the U.S. took on Paraguay in L.A. Team USA was already up 2-0 in the first half, but Flo Balogun wanted more.
9: Balogun, can it get inside? Still Balogun, Flo Balogun!
8: The enthusiastic call on Fox Sports. The final was 4-1, the most goals the U.S. has ever scored in a World Cup match. Team USA gets 3 points for the win and will next play next Friday in Seattle against Australia. Kevin Uretsky, Fox News.
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5: American and Iranian officials have reportedly made significant progress on coming to a deal to end the conflict in Iran.
12: There's an 80% chance the U.S. government's signature is going to be on it. And that would kickstart a new 60-day implementation phase. The Strait of Hormuz would be opened. The U.S. blockade would be lifted. Iranian media is reporting that Iran would get billions of dollars up front at the signing. The Vice President of the United States, J.D. Vance, said not so fast, posting to Truth Social, quote, "The Iranians are not receiving any cash and no funds are being released for simply signing a deal or attending a meeting. The deal is structured to ensure that the U.S. and its allies' concerns are prioritized and that if the Islamic Republic of Iran meets its obligations, then economic benefits will flow to them and to the entire region."
5: That's Fox's Lucas Tomlinson at the White House. A former prominent film critic has died. Fox's Carmen Roberts has more.
13: Audiences immediately recognized Gene Shalit with his puffy hair, oversized handlebar mustache, love of puns, and joyful laugh. Shalit, a movie critic and arts reporter for NBC's Today Show for more than 40 years, developed a popular segment.
14: Good morning and welcome to the Critics Corner,
13: where he shared his take on Hollywood's latest releases, such as this 2002 film.
14: Sometimes it's confusing, but often it's amusing. Full Frontal is an acquired taste, and you've got less than 2 hours to acquire it.
13: Shalit's family announced his death to NBC News, saying that he passed away peacefully after 100 years of an amazing life. Carmen Roberts, Fox News.
5: The Kennedy Center out of options to keep President Trump's name on the facade of the iconic performing arts venue. And work has begun on removing the president's name from the center. I'm Chris DeMeo. This is Fox News.
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18: Overnight clear with a low of 61. Today, mostly sunny with a high of 85. Tonight, chance of showers with a low of 67. Tomorrow, showers likely with a high of 80. 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

0: 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Here's what's happening on this week's show.
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2: You just asked a super important question, which is critical for people nearing retirement and thinking about working in retirement.
1: Then, research into consumer behavior reveals why we choose to eat what we do and how that behavior affects our weight, as we hear from a consumer behavior specialist.
3: We took photos of everybody's home, of what was on the counter and the cupboard and say the plates, everything, to see if we could predict somebody's weight without even seeing them, if we simply could look at the kitchen.
1: Those two stories are heading your way on this week's edition of InfoTrack, right after this.
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1: If you're approaching age 55 or older, or you know someone who is, listen up. In planning to retire from the 9-to-5 work world, there's an alternative idea to consider, and it's called phased retirement. Here to talk about this is Catherine Collinson, president of the Transamerica Center for Retirement Studies, a nonprofit private foundation. Catherine, welcome to the show.
2: Hey, thank you for having me.
1: First of all, what exactly is phased retirement?
2: Well, baby boomers in particular are reinventing the whole idea of retirement, and gone are the days of a office party, a gold watch, and just stopping working altogether. Baby boomers have a vision of phasing in retirement. And when we say phased retirement, it means different things to different people, but it implies a gradual transition. It could involve, say, shifting from full-time work to part-time work, or maybe taking on responsibilities that are more satisfying and less stressful or demanding, or even doing something entirely different in an encore career.
1: What would be some advantages of phased retirement to a worker?
2: There's actually a lot of advantages to it. One of the big things that we've learned with baby boomers is there's a savings shortfall for a couple of reasons. One, people haven't saved enough, but two is a gift called longevity. And life expectancies are much longer than they were for our parents' or grandparents' generation, which implies the need to continue working and continue earning income. to live and to support our lifestyles in our working years and in retirement.
1: What would be some pluses to this for an employer?
2: There are some amazing pluses for an employer, because what we've seen in our research is employers greatly value their older employees for their experience, their institutional knowledge, and their ability to train and mentor others. So for an employer, formalizing a phased retirement program, they can tap into this knowledge and expertise to help seamlessly create a knowledge transfer for their baby boomer employees who wish to retire while leaving a legacy to younger workers and the people that will be filling their shoes.
1: We're talking on InfoTrack with Catherine Collinson, president of the Transamerica Center for Retirement Studies, talking about phased retirement. This isn't something a worker can decide to do on their own, right? They have to get the company to buy into it.
2: Yes. Whereas there's a lot of talk about phased retirement, to this day, relatively few employers actually have a formal program in place. So if you are a worker who's nearing retirement and that's something that you want to do, more likely than not, you may need to negotiate it with your employer.
1: But it is being done successfully with parts of the federal government, I understand?
2: Yes, the federal government is actually at the vanguard of having a phased retirement program in place, which allows for that transition so that the worker nearing retirement can transition out while training and mentoring their successors. And if this program's successful, it can be a wonderful model for other organizations and companies to follow.
1: Catherine, how would this affect someone's Social Security payments? Would they not be able to start until they're all done working, or what would happen?
2: You just asked a super important question, which is critical for people nearing retirement and thinking about working in retirement. Social Security claiming strategies are very important these days, because the day you choose to start receiving benefits can affect your overall lifetime benefits. So we often hear about the haircut that people receive if they start claiming at age 62 versus waiting till their full retirement age, or if they can, even getting a little bump if they can defer receiving their benefits until age 70. That is a big decision which can affect lifetime benefits. And then layering on top of that, working in retirement, that can also affect benefits, including the potential taxation of the benefits. So as you think about working in retirement, it's really important to get super savvy of how that will affect your Social Security benefits. And resources you can go to include ssa.gov, the Social Security Administration's website, or even consider talking to a financial advisor.
1: What about health insurance for those who are under 65 who want to do phased retirement, but they're ineligible for Medicare?
2: Well, now with the Affordable Care Act, an important thing that they can do, especially if you're working and you have a full-time job with benefits and you don't want to give up those benefits, as you're thinking about a phased retirement, any opportunities that you're looking at, look in to see whether they're extending eligibility for health care coverage as part of those benefits. And then if not, do your homework on what's available on the open market through the exchanges and insurance companies. I will add Transamerica Center for Health Studies, which is our sister research organization, has cheat sheets for all 50 states of what your health care options are through the Affordable Care Act.
1: Oh, that's terrific. This is a sort of an off-the-wall question, but might some less than ethical employers agree to cut someone's hours in phased retirement, but not give them any help so they have to do more work for less money?
2: Well, from a employee or a worker's perspective, know your employer. Hopefully that will not be the case. And as we learned, especially through the recession, so many employers had a really hard time just making it through the recession. Regardless of the employer's situation, it's important for all of us to have a plan B if things don't work out as expected. And it can be the scenario that you just described, or it could be some other intervening circumstance. But have a plan B, especially as you're nearing retirement and looking at your different options. Before you sign up for something, do your homework. And if there is a certain amount of risk associated, have a plan B. So if that doesn't materialize or work out as expected, that you can move on to a new situation.
1: I guess it's possible if you have a good relationship with your employer, you could perhaps try phased retirement. And if you don't like it, you could go back to full-time work.
2: Yes, you can. I talk to a lot of people in my travels. This is a big topic. Anybody who wants to talk about it, I'd love to have conversations. And I do know people who have taken the step, the bold step, to approach their employer about phased retirement. And in all cases, it's actually worked out really well, where they've approached their employer, indicated that they'd really like to retire, say, in the next 12 to 18 months or even 2 years, and to do it in a sort of an orderly fashion so that they're reallocating time between working and other things. In one instance, it was caring for an aging parent. And they've been able to sit down with their manager and their employer and to map out a plan. Interestingly enough, in a number of cases I know, the employee has successfully negotiated that, and then the employer discovers they can't live without them. And the challenge has actually been not from the employee perspective, but the employer perspective not wanting to let go.
1: Well, this is all terrific information. Catherine Collinson, president of the Transamerica Center for Retirement Studies, it's a nonprofit private foundation, and you can learn more at their website, which is transamericacenter.org. Catherine, thank you so much for joining us today on InfoTrack.
2: Well, thank you for having me.
1: Next, an expert in consumer behavior says he can predict how much you weigh just by seeing your kitchen.
8: 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Stay tuned.
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1: 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Roy?
10: Thanks, Chris. Brian Wansick is the John Dyson Professor of Consumer Behavior at Cornell University, where he directs the Cornell Food and Brand Lab, and he's the author of a book called Slim by Design, Mindless Eating Solutions for Everyday Life. 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
3: It's great to be with you again.
10: What role does mindless eating play in the obesity problem in America?
3: Well, it plays a major problem, unsurprisingly, because what happens is that individually, regardless of how in control we believe we are of our eating, we make over 200 decisions about food every day. And the problem is that most of us don't think we make more than 25 or 30, because it's not just whether we're going to have cereal A or cereal B for breakfast, but it's how much we're going to pour, how much milk we're going to put in, do we have seconds, do we finish it, do we leave it. So we make 30 decisions by the time we finish breakfast.
10: Wow.
3: But the powerful thing is, because we're unaware of most of our decisions, the things around us, whether it be the person next to us or the lighting or the size of a bowl or the distance of the cereal box, it's a huge impact on how much we eat. But the good news is that we can turn that around. The same cereal box that makes us eat too much because it's right next to us can make us eat less if we put it on the counter.
10: Yeah, the kitchen counter seems to be a really common thread through a lot of your research. Can you just tell us some things that people don't know about how that affects their weight?
3: Well, one of the studies shows that what you have in your counter, not even food-related, just in terms of your mail or your newspapers or whether you have dirty dishes or clean dishes in the dish rack influences how much you eat. And that we did a study where we invited people into a kitchen, and we had three snacks sitting out, and the kitchen was either perfectly clean except for the three snacks, or it was fairly cluttered. It had, you know, mail on the table and an open newspaper and dishes in the dish rack. And if people came into a cluttered kitchen and were there for half an hour, on average, they ate about 44% more calories.
10: That's amazing.
3: Within 2 days of doing the research, about everybody in my lab changed the way we organize our kitchen. No more cluttered counters for our house.
10: Can you talk for a moment about some specifics on that? I mean, what should you not have on your counter? For example, one of the stats was breakfast cereal.
3: We did a study, and we called it the Syracuse study, because we did it in Syracuse. We went up and we took photos of everybody's home, of what was on the counter and the cupboard and the size of plates, everything, to see if we could predict somebody's weight without even seeing them, if we simply could look at their kitchen. And one of the things we found is that if you have chips or cookies sitting anywhere that's visible in your kitchen, whether it be on a counter or on top of a cupboard or, you know, over the side, on average, you're going to weigh 10 pounds more than your neighbor who doesn't. But the real surprise to us was if a home has breakfast cereal that's visible anywhere, and if it's hidden in the cupboard, that doesn't count. But if it's sitting on the counter, if it's in an open area, on average, they weigh about 21 pounds more than their neighbor. And we think what goes on here is that, you know, you see cookies and chips, and you kind of go, okay, we've got to beware, bad stuff, bad stuff. But we don't see that with breakfast cereal because it tastes great, it looks good, it's got fortified with vitamins and minerals. And we snack on it, not knowing that actually a handful of 100 calories is 100 calories, regardless of whether it's a cookie or whether it's a Special K.
10: One of the things you write about is how supermarkets and restaurants market their food and how that can make healthy food more appealing, but oftentimes they don't do that. Can you just talk about that for a moment, maybe why restaurants and supermarkets fail to make those healthy choices appealing?
3: It's not because they don't want to, because both restaurants and grocery stores make a whole lot more money when they sell us fruits and vegetables than when they sell Fruity Pebbles, because they make a whole lot more margin on fruit because it spoils if it goes bad. And the same way with the restaurants. They make a whole lot more if they sell us a shrimp salad than if they sell us onion rings. But they kind of go, you know, selling you a shrimp salad could be kind of tough, and I don't really know how to do it that smart. But I do know how to sell you onion rings. So, you know, whatever, I'll just take the lower margin path and do that. We show that simply by the way that they set up a menu, by the way they suggest things, there's really, really easy win-win things that restaurants can do to make a whole lot more money getting us to eat healthier.
10: Somewhat related to all that is school cafeterias and how they can make healthy choices more appealing to kids.
3: Yeah, well, we've been, for about the last 6 years, we've started something called the Smarter Lunchroom Movement, smarterlunchrooms.org, if you're interested. We're in over 20,000 schools, and what we've done is we said, hey, you know, it's one thing to legislate vegetables and fruits being on a person's plate, but look, the kid's not going to eat it if they don't want it. You can't legislate that somebody eat it, but you can make it a lot more attractive. One of the things we found is you can plop fruit, unwanted fruit, on somebody's tray, a child's tray, and they're not going to eat it. They're just going to throw it away. But if you lead them to take it by, let's say, putting it in a tractor fruit bowl, putting it in a couple different places of the line, having one of those places be near the cash register, we find that when kids take it in their own volition, they're a whole lot more likely to eat it. And we find fruit consumption goes up by over 100% and stays there simply by putting it in a nice bowl and moving it to a well-lit part of the line. Mm. And there's 100 other things that school lunchrooms can do to help kids eat healthier that don't cost a penny. That if things they can do over break, that some of them they can do over the weekends. You know, what's interesting is that we did a neat study where if you give kids carrots, about only 40% of the kids will eat carrots. But if you say, hey, what do you want? Do you want a bag of carrots? Do you want a bag of celery? Well, first of all, no kid in their right mind will take the celery. But what we find is that they all still take carrots. But because they made the choice, now instead of only 40% of the kids eating it, it's more like about 65% eat it because they said, well, I took it. You know, I guess I took it because I like it. The next generation of the cool stuff that the U.S. Department of Agriculture is doing, and they are doing some brilliant things in supporting and moving schools in the right direction. But this next generation is setting things up so not only do kids take it on their own volition, but because they take it, they eat it. This program right now, the Smarter Lunchroom Approach, is in over 20,000 U.S. schools.
10: Our guest on InfoTrack is Dr. Brian Wansick from Cornell University. He's director of the Cornell Food and Brand Lab and the author of Slim by Design, Mindless Eating Solutions for Everyday Life. Dr. Wansick, one of the most common things is how families share their meals in front of the TV. Can you just give us some suggestions about just families in general on how they can improve eating habits?
3: We did a study where we looked at what are the characteristics of families that have overweight parents and overweight kids. And the biggest two predictors of that is if you eat dinner in front of the television set with the television set on, or if you don't eat at a table, or you don't all stay seated till everybody's done, those are the three biggest predictors. But those also end up being the biggest things related to whether both parents and kids are healthy weights. If they eat at a table with the TV off and they stay seated till everyone's done. But what you can also do, if you have kids who don't think they like vegetables, one of the easy things you can do is when you start serving dinner, before you bring anything else out, bring out whatever the salad is or the vegetables, if you're serving those, bring them out first, dish them out, and start eating them before you bring out your starch and your main entree. Because what we find is, whether it be kids or whether it be your spouse, when we're hungry, we're a whole lot more likely to take something and we're not very hungry. And if you have your vegetable salad and pasta and chicken sitting in front of you, well, no kid in his right mind is going to reach for the salad and the vegetable first. No, they're going to take the pasta and chicken. So just bring the healthy stuff out first while they're the hungriest.
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4: Thanks, Chris. Our guest is Cami Walker. She's the author of 29 Gifts, How a Month of Giving Can Change Your Life. Let's start with your story. Maybe you can give us a short version of how a major illness brought you to a whole new philosophy.
5: Yeah, well, I was diagnosed with MS about 1 month after getting married. And it, of course, you know, was a heavy diagnosis to receive and sent me kind of into a downward spiral for a couple of years. I had to leave my job. It created a lot of major changes in our lives that weren't too fun to deal with. And when I was sort of at my darkest place, I received a very uncommon prescription from an African medicine woman. She suggested that I give away 29 gifts in 29 days as a way of breaking out of the negative thought patterns that were going on around my illness and connecting with other people and stop obsessing about myself and all of that. And it was kind of a miracle for me. It turned my life around in every way.
4: Now, how did you come up with your first 29 gifts? Because that certainly sounds intimidating.
5: Actually, I didn't come up with a list of 29 gifts. First, I think it's important to know that the gifts can be anything offered to anyone. It doesn't have to be a material item. It could be, you know, you say something nice to someone, you smile at someone, you give some time to someone, whatever. Listen. So my first instinct was to go through my house and line up 29 items down my hallway because I had some need to know how it was going to unfold. The approach I took, actually, was just to go through every day with more awareness and being open to opportunities to give. And when I had the impulse, I just did it. It was much easier than attempting to plan something. And I think most of us give every day, and we just don't notice it. So that's really what this exercise is also about, is to begin to become more aware of when you make offerings to others, whether they're material or not. It's sort of an exercise in mindfulness and consciousness.
4: Talk for a moment about some of the unexpected rewards that came from giving some of these gifts.
5: Oh my goodness, it blew my mind. I mean, I gave my first gift, and right after that I got a phone call from a big foundation offering me a consulting project, which I hadn't worked in months, you know, so that was totally shocking. And I didn't go into this expecting to get anything back. I mean, that's kind of the key, is that you want to let go of any expectations. But as the 29 days unfolded, I was just blown away over and over again. By day 14, I was walking without my cane. I don't know if it was the giving, or I think probably it was the change in my perspective and my outlook. It increased the quality of my thinking. I began to focus on what I was capable of every day instead of the limitations that my disease made on my body. And that shift in thinking actually improved my health. So I was working part-time by the end of the 29 days. I had reconnected with friends and family. My husband and I were getting along better. It was unbelievable, really.
4: One of the most amazing things is that after your first 29 days of giving, you kept going. And how many have you done now?
5: I'm wrapping up cycle 19 right now. I think I've taken a couple breaks in between cycles here or there because the math doesn't all add up. But I've given every day since I started, really, whether I was, you know, counting days or not. And I kept going because it kept working. I kept feeling good. I woke up happy every day. I wake up excited about what I might offer someone. And it creates this sense of anticipation for, like, when that moment's going to come during the day, when I'm going to get to reach out to somebody. That's why I keep doing it.
4: I would think that throughout the day, you're kind of watching, thinking, where's my big opportunity today?
5: Yeah, and I usually find more than one opportunity. It's very easy, really. It sounds overwhelming, I think, to people at first, but it really is very easy to just become more aware and watch for those opportunities.
4: And now you've set up an organization that encourages others to take up the 29 Gift Challenge.
5: Yes, yes, at 29gifts.org, the number 29.

0: gifts.org. 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There's over 5,000 givers in 38 countries, so you can connect with other generous, positive people on the site as well.
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3: An incredibly impressive opening game to the World Cup for the United States Friday night in L.A. 4-1 was the final over Paraguay. The Americans had never scored four goals in a World Cup game ever. 3-0 was the halftime lead on two goals from Fuller and Balogun, and one in the 31st minute, and Balogun also scored at the end of the first half. Christian Pulisic was subbed out at halftime after being kicked in the calf. The U.S. next game, next Friday, a day game in Seattle against Australia. Canada opened its tournament in Toronto, tying Bosnia-Herzegovina 1-1 with a goal in the 78th minute. Canada had never even tied a game in its World Cup history. It had been 0-6 all time with only one total goal until Friday. In the WNBA, Washington edged Toronto 86-85. The College World Series started, victories for North Carolina and West Virginia, and the Brewers shut out the Phillies 6-0. I'm Steve DeSager.
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7: Today, mostly sunny with a high of 85. Tonight, chance of showers with a low of 67. Tomorrow, showers likely with a high of 80. 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

0: 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That's what a dove looks like from behind.
1: 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My friend Larry Wysoon just returned from a trip overseas across the pond hunting roe deer. You know, Larry, all whitetail season, you're running so hard, you're never home. And I'm thinking, you know, deer season's over. Larry's home taking a nap, hibernating a little bit. No, he's on an airplane flying who knows where.
2: You know what? Just some of the better hunting that I get to do is our off season. I love our falls, and I can't wait for fall to get here. Even right now, I think I'm counting the days. But you know, once we got past the deer seasons in Texas, including the managed land permit places, I got to spend a little time in England to start with, hunting muntjac and Chinese water deer. And then here very recently, I was in Sweden, Poland, and Scotland with Mark and Carol Little. Now, Stephen and Sophia Bankston had graciously donated through their Scandinavian Pro Hunter the three-nation roe deer hunt to our DFC Foundation Gala last year, 2025, to occur, you know, right after the first year. Roe deer season generally opens like the 1st of May in most of the European countries. So Mark and Carol and Stephen and Sophia and I got together, and we came up with a date, and away we went to hunt roe deer in each one of those three nations. Mark and Carol switched off hunting, and my deal was to help host that hunt. But also because of that, I got to do a little hunting myself. So it was an absolutely fabulous trip. And of course, we raised a great amount of money out of that hunt, thanks to both Scandinavian Pro Hunters and Mark and Carol and the other people that bid on that item as well, too. So, man, it was fantastic, Billy. I wish you could have been with us.
1: I do, too. And Mark and Carol, you were in great company. He's a past president of DSC, and just great people, fun to be around. And boy, did they love the good work of the Dallas Safari Club, and they've given so much of themselves. I mean, it was really special spending time with them.
2: You know, I totally agree. Of course, Mark now sits on the DSC Foundation Board, and where I am graciously allowed to serve as an advisor. So it's amazing. You know, last year we granted over $1 million through the DSC Foundation. And, of course, all those projects have to be involved with conservation or education. And those projects, before they're granted any money, are extremely highly vetted to make certain that everything that they say is true, that everything that they say they're going to do, they're going to do. And then they're required to send reports later on as well, too, to show what they've accomplished with the money that was given. So great, great group of DSC Foundation, like DSC itself, as far as I'm concerned, the finest of the organizations there are anywhere in the world when it comes to doing with conservation and education and just supporting the outdoors like they do.
1: Yeah, and I say it all the time. I'll say it again. If you're not a Dallas Safari Club member, you really ought to be, because you're assured that every dollar is going to go towards something good for wildlife and wild places and our hunting heritage. So tell me again, you were in Poland, and where else?
2: We started out in Sweden, and that's where Stephen and Sophia are headquartered. We started out at the, on an estate that was huge. Carol was up first. She ended up taking an absolutely fabulous, very massive roe deer. Now, people have to realize when I'm talking about that, a roe deer weighs about 60 pounds maybe on the hoof. Some of them are a little bit smaller. They're absolutely so much fun to hunt. And I was able to take a very unique buck the first afternoon. Carol won the first morning. And we hunted a second day looking for something that was bigger. So had a great time. Food was out of this world. Actually got to eat some of the roe deer, the deer that Carol shot that first morning. As I recalled, it was out of this world delicious. Mm. With that hunt done, then we got on a plane and we flew to Warsaw, Poland, and then drove quite a way to a town whose name I cannot pronounce. I'm sorry. But we did stay at the Hotel Seville, which is an old hotel. Had been there for a long time. And we hunted there. We hunted primarily apple orchards. Now, the apple orchards also had lots of blueberry, raspberry, strawberries, all kinds of forages. And it was part of that hunt. We would drive across the rows of apples, and it was kind of like walking through a cornfield across the rows. Although they were the rows in between were a little bit wider, and you would look for roe deer in those orchards. And then also we hunted along the edge of creek bottoms and all that kind of stuff as well too. And there, Mark was able to take us an outstanding roe deer, and then he took a second one, and I did the same. We're hunting primarily through spot and stalk, and just kind of what we would call still hunting, they call stalking. And so we did a lot of stalking. Again, great food, great time, great camaraderie with everybody there. And got on a plane in Warsaw and flew to Glasgow, Scotland. Got in a car and drove close to Loch Ness, a little town not that terribly far away from there, called Dingwall. And, again, stayed in an old hotel that was actually also the local restaurant for that little town, but also the local bar. And I can tell you, some of the Scottish have, when they sing their songs late at night, they have some interesting voices. But
1: I'm sure they do. And you know, when you shoot a roe deer in the apple orchard that's over there eating the blueberries and the apples, I bet he tastes better than Mama's fruit salad.
2: I'll tell you what, they are absolutely delicious. And I mean, and Poland was a great surprise. Poland, you know, a few years ago created democracy and got into capitalism, and it was one of the most cleanest countries I've been in Europe.
1: Wow.
2: And everybody was busy, everybody was smiling. And, of course, they also thankfully had a whole lot of roe deer as well, too. So
1: there you go.
2: It was out of this world as well, too. I was able to take one the first morning, and we kept looking for a little bit bigger one for Carol. And, unfortunately, did not find one. Dealt with a bunch of rain and all those other kind of things. But by the time we left, we'd already started planning to return. And as a result of all that, Stefan and Sophia with Scandinavian Hunters are such great supporters of DSC and DSC Foundation. They have donated an absolutely fantastic trip that includes some hunting of big game, but also some waterfowl and some fishing for the upcoming gala that we have July. Well, that event, I think, is on the night of July the 25th there at the Gaylord. So there's an opportunity to contribute to the DSC Foundation and go on a fantastic hunt. And if they can't be there, they can always go to onlinehuntingauctions.com and look up DSC Foundation Gala, and they can bid there as well, too.
1: You betcha. Yep, we've already been talking about that, and bidding has already started, and it's really starting to boom, starting to move. And I know you don't miss these events. I'll be the MC that night. I'm sure we'll have some fun on stage together and just have a wonderful night and raise a lot of really important conservation money. Larry, listen, if you've got time, hang with me. We're up against it. Going to have to take a little break, but the big news right now in the cattle industry is screwworms back in the U.S. Well, guess what? That's a big deal to people that love wildlife as well, and we want to talk about that. Can you hang with me?
2: I would be honored to, sir.
3: 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Today and tomorrow Sunday, we're at Joshua Creek Ranch for the Texas Hill Country Game Fair. It's a blast.
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14: Today, mostly sunny with a high of 85. Tonight, chance of showers with a low of 67. Tomorrow, showers likely with a high of 80. 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
0: believe that a successful fishing trip is a kid with a small bluegill in the hand and a giant smile on the face. The kids are always welcome in our boat at Kinder Outdoors.
1: 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Larry Wysoon is a wildlife biologist and a dear friend. Thanks for hanging on through the break, Larry.
2: It is my pleasure, and like I said, my honor to be with you. And we were talking about screw worms. You know, I'm one of those that's old enough to remember when we dealt with screw worms back before they were controlled here in the state of Texas and really throughout the Southeast. We dealt with screw worms in almost everything from not only our cattle, but dogs, hogs, horses, chickens, and, you know, any warm-blooded animal, including there was an elderly neighbor that lived by himself not far away, and he showed up at our house one day, and he says, I sure have got something that's really bothering me in my back. And my mom looked, and he had screw worms as well. So even humans can get screw worms, of course, pets as well, too. So it's really kind of scary when you get right down to it. But we were finally able to get rid of those back in the probably about the middle 60s, I think, is when they finally got rid of most of them. But they're back, and there's been a confirmed case just in the last day or so down in Zavala County, which kind of sits south and a little west of San Antonio, close to La Pryor, just south of Uvalde. And that's quite a way into the state of Texas when you get right down to it.
1: Yes, sir. It absolutely is. And that victory over the screw worm back in the 60s, Larry, that's one of the greatest efforts and conservation victories landowners working with wildlife professionals, working with livestock owners and raisers and everybody. It just seems like everybody pulled together and was cooperative and eliminated the screw worm. That was a big victory.
2: Yes, sir, it was, because I came along during the time frame when we still had screw worms, and we had very few deer in a lot of areas. And it wasn't until the screw worms were controlled that the deer population started blossoming, as did turkey populations. And, I mean, the list just goes on and on. These days, we think primarily a lot of times what people do in terms of livestock. And it's important that we control them because the livestock and the industry that's there and the potential losses because of it. But at the same time, there are a tremendous number of animals in terms of wildlife out there, birds included, that can and are affected by screw worms that can really knock that population down. What happens primarily with white-tailed deer, and we're coming into the fawning seasons, particularly in South Texas, what happens is when that fawn is born, when that natal cord is still wet, the screw worm fly female will lay eggs there. Those eggs hatch. They're a flesh-eating larval stage of that fly. And literally, they will eat that animal up from the inside, from the outside in. And if it's a little bit later where that natal cord is still attached and is dried up, and starts to come off, there's usually a little bit of it, like an abscission line type of thing with a little sore spot. And again, those flies will lay eggs at that spot, and those larval stage of that fly will literally eat from the inside out that pond. And so that's where the scary part comes in, is the potential loss of reproduction. And not only, and the same thing within calves or anything that, as I said, anything that's got warm blood can be affected by those things.
1: If we kill a deer and don't know, but it is infected with screw worms, is that meat tainted? Are we going to be harmed, hurt?
2: We should not be. You know, the thing about it is, usually it is an open sore kind of thing. That's quite obvious. As it starts getting cooler again a little bit later on, the incidence, if we do get a bunch of screwworms here, and as I said, they're in Zavala County right now, they can, in a natural situation, they can move 20 miles a day, not being pushed by wind. So they could be, you know, well into the northern part of the state for too very long. Cool weather, like so many other things, affects them in that they kind of really slow down. So hopefully if we do get them, and while we're waiting for enough flies to be produced, and that's a problem as well too, but hopefully we'll get an early cool spell, and that may stave off some problems a little bit later on as well too, as we head toward our hunting seasons.
15: I know that it has grabbed the attention in a big way of our state ag commissioner, Sid Miller, and a lot of our top ag producers and wildlife folks as well. And I really like it. Everybody's trying to get ahead of this thing before it gets out of hand. Let's just hope and pray that it does. Like you said earlier, we nearly lost our whitetail deer in Texas to the screwworm. That's how bad it got. I mean, it was bad.
2: It was really bad, and you know, the Mother Nature adapts a little bit. And we can talk about that some other time about peak fawning times and all those kind of things. But all that has changed over the years because the availability of nutrition throughout the year, as opposed to just a relatively short periods of time. But the potential on the screwworm fly, as far as wildlife is concerned, is a whole lot scarier than it is on the livestock, because with the livestock, people, we can have cowboys again like we used to that ride the country and, you know, are looking for open sores and then doctoring those. And I remember doing that a bunch when I was a kid. But you can't do that with the wild species. And between the wild hogs, the vast number of predators that we have these days in terms of, you know, years ago people trapped as well, too. Well, predator numbers are extremely high. All those are potential sources or vectors in a way of screwworms to carry those screwworms to get an infestation. And after those screwworm flies drop out, they, you know, drop to the ground and dig a hole and they come back out as a fly. And so hopefully right now there's basically just one facility that is applying radiation to flies. That's down in Panama. There are several of them that are supposedly online that our government is pushing right now, and hopefully they can get those ramped up a lot quicker than what they can. But it's still going to take a little while because they need to produce millions of flies, not hundreds or thousands of them. They need to produce millions of flies almost on a daily basis to really get ahead of this and then to stay on top of it till we can again control them back to where we had them previously.
1: Hey, the Quail Coalition is doing something that I think is very cool. It's smart to fight eye worms in our quail. I want to see if we can maybe move that over to screw worms in our wildlife after the break. I want to take a little break. Hang with me, Larry, and we'll finish up in a minute. Anthony Pace and the Freedom Hunters, we're getting together next weekend in Nashville, Tennessee, for the annual Nashville Classic at the Nashville Palace and Hermitage Golf Course, raising important money for our military veterans. Take them on great hunting and fishing trips around the globe. I hope you can be there. We'd love to have you. If not, participate in the online auction. We've got some cool stuff, Anthony.
16: Yeah, we have got a really cool wooden flag that one of our veterans has made for us. He's got war ends, wooden flags, and he makes beautiful, you know, American flags out of wood and paints them up all beautiful. So that's a really special piece. Again, it's when it's made by a veteran to help support veterans, it just makes it extra special.
15: You know, when it's built by a veteran, his heart has gone into it. Tell us where to go, how to get signed up and ready to go, because bidding has started yesterday.
16: Yes, sir. Yeah, you can go to freedomhunters.org or the fundraisers tab and just click on that, follow the links, and you can get in there and put your bid in on this great flag.
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14: Today, mostly sunny with a high of 85. Tonight, chance of showers with a low of 67. Tomorrow, showers likely with a high of 80. 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

0: 150th anniversary logo on there. So it's a collector's piece. So each one is serial numbered with starting with 1776 and then the item or the actual number itself. So it's pretty special.
1: Wow. Yeah. I tell you what, who would not want that? We're just days away from this very important work for Freedom Hunters in Nashville, Sunday and Monday, June 21 and 22. Every penny, Anthony, goes toward the good work of Freedom Hunters. And in case someone's listening that hadn't heard us talk before, who is Freedom Hunters?
0: We're a 501c3 military outreach program, and we take veterans hunting, shooting, and fishing all across the country and internationally as well.
1: Yeah, it's very important work. Get involved now, kinderoutdoors.com, to learn everything about this Freedom Hunters event and online auction. Anthony, when will this online auctions, when will they close?
0: It's going to close the evening of June 21st.
1: Okay. Sunday, June 21st, day one of the two-day classic. Thank you, Anthony.
0: Sounds great, Billy.
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5: The United States dominated Paraguay 4-1 in L.A. Friday night to open their World Cup schedule. 3-0 was the halftime lead. The Americans' first goal came in the 7th minute. Next up for the Americans, a game next Friday in Seattle, a day game against Australia. Canada opened in Toronto and tied Bosnia-Herzegovina 1-1 with a goal in the 78th minute. Domination at Milwaukee for pitcher Jacob Mizorowski, a complete game one-hitter with 15 strikeouts. The Brewers shut out Philadelphia 6-0. In his last 8 starts, Mizorowski is 7-0 with an ERA of 0.17. Houston won 10-8 at Kansas City. Yordan Alvarez in the first inning had 2 homers, 6 RBIs. A's and Cubs each won late night games. Minnesota with 2 solo homers in the 8th edged St. Louis 9-8. The White Sox beat the Dodgers 8-2. Wins for Toronto and the Mets. I'm Steve DeSager.
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9: Today, mostly sunny with a high of 85. Tonight, chance of showers with a low of 67. Tomorrow, showers likely with a high of 80. 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

0: teach a man to hunt and fish, and you'll never see him again. Sit down and prop up your boots with us here at Kinder Outdoors.
1: 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Joshua Creek Ranch, Joe and Ann Kercheval's place. 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Lots of great outdoor exhibitors here. My friend Larry Wysoon, when deer season ends, after you've been around the globe seven times hunting whitetails throughout the fall and winter, I'm thinking Larry's going to go home and rest a little while now. No, Larry goes straight to the airport and heads for Europe and far reaches to hunt roe deer. You never sit down.
2: You know what? Just some of the better hunting that I get to do is our off season. I love our falls, and I can't wait for fall to get here. Even right now, I think I'm counting the days. But you know, once we got past the deer seasons in Texas, including the managed land permit places, I got to spend a little time in England to start with, hunting muntjac and Chinese water deer, and then here very recently, I was in Sweden, Poland, and Scotland with Mark and Carol Little. Now, Stephen and Sophia Bankston had graciously donated through their Scandinavian Pro Hunter the three-nation roe deer hunt to our DSC Foundation Gala last year, 2025, to occur, you know, right after the first year. Roe deer season generally opens like the 1st of May in most of the European countries. So Mark and Carol and Stephen and Sophie and I got together, and we came up with a date, and away we went to hunt roe deer in each one of those three nations. Mark and Carol switched off hunting, and my deal was to help host that hunt. But also because of that, I got to do a little hunting myself. So it was an absolutely fabulous trip. And, of course, we raised a great amount of money out of that hunt thanks to both Scandinavian Pro Hunters and Mark and Carol and the other people that bid on that item as well, too. So, it was fantastic, Billy. I wish you could have been with us.
1: I do, too. And Mark and Carol, you were in great company. He's a past president of DSC, and just great people, fun to be around. And boy, did they love the good work of the Dallas Safari Club, and they've given so much of themselves. I mean, it was really special spending time with them.
2: You know, I totally agree. Of course, Mark now sits on the DSC Foundation Board, and where I am graciously allowed to serve as an advisor. So it's amazing. You know, last year we granted over $1 million through the DSC Foundation. And, of course, all those projects have to be involved with conservation or education. And those projects, before they're granted any money, are extremely highly vetted to make certain that everything that they say is true, that everything that they say they're going to do, they're going to do. And then they're required to send reports later on as well, too, to show what they've accomplished with the money that was given. So great, great group of DSC Foundation, like DSC itself, as far as I'm concerned, the finest of the organizations there are anywhere in the world when it comes to doing with conservation and education and just supporting the outdoors like they do.
1: Yeah, and I say it all the time. I'll say it again. If you're not a Dallas Safari Club member, you really ought to be, because you're assured that every dollar is going to go towards something good for wildlife and wild places and our hunting heritage. So tell me again, you were in Poland, and where else?
2: We started out in Sweden, and that's where Stephen and Sophia are headquartered. We started out at the, on an estate that was huge. Carol was up first. She ended up taking an absolutely fabulous, very massive roe deer. Now, people have to realize when I'm talking about that, a roe deer weighs about 60 pounds maybe on the hoof. Some of them are a little bit smaller. They're absolutely so much fun to hunt. And I was able to take a very unique buck the first afternoon. Carol won the first morning. And we hunted a second day looking for something that was bigger. So had a great time. Food was out of this world. Actually got to eat some of the roe deer, the deer that Carol shot that first morning. As I recalled, it was out of this world delicious. Mm. With that hunt done, then we got on a plane and we flew to Warsaw, Poland, and then drove quite a way to a town whose name I cannot pronounce. I'm sorry. But we did stay at the Hotel Seville, which is an old hotel. It'd been there for a long time. And we hunted there. We hunted primarily apple orchards. Now, the apple orchards also had lots of blueberry, raspberry, strawberries, all kinds of forages. And it was part of that hunt, we would drive across the rows of apples. And it was kind of like walking through a cornfield across the rows. Although they were a little bit, the rows in between were a little bit wider, and you would look for roe deer in those orchards. And then also we hunted along the edge of some creek bottoms and all that kind of stuff as well too. And there, Mark was able to take us an outstanding roe deer, and then he took a second one, and I did the same. We're hunting primarily through spot and stalk, and just kind of what we would call still hunting, they call stalking. And so we did a lot of stalking. Again, great food, great time, great camaraderie with everybody there. And got on a plane in Warsaw and flew to Glasgow, Scotland. Got in the car and drove close to Loch Ness, a little town not that terribly far away from there, called Dingwall. And, again, stayed in an old hotel that was actually also the local restaurant for that little town, but also the local bar. And I can tell you, some of the Scottish have, when they sing their songs late at night, they have some interesting voices. But
3: I'm sure they do. And you know, when you shoot a roe deer in the apple orchard that's over there eating the blueberries and the apples, I bet he tastes better than Mama's fruit salad.
2: I'll tell you what, they are absolutely delicious. And I mean, and Poland was a great surprise. Poland, you know, a few years ago created democracy and got into capitalism, and it was one of the most cleanest countries I've been in Europe.
3: Wow.
2: And everybody was busy, everybody was smiling. And, of course, they also, thankfully, had a whole lot of roe deer as well, too. So
3: there you go.
2: It was out of this world as well, too. I was able to take one the first morning, and we kept looking for a little bit bigger one for Carol. And, unfortunately, did not find one. Dealt with a bunch of rain and all those other kind of things. But by the time we left, we'd already started planning to return. And as a result of all that, Stefan and Sophia with Scandinavian Hunters are such great supporters of DSC and DSC Foundation. They have donated an absolutely fantastic trip that includes some hunting of big game, but also some waterfowl and some fishing for the upcoming gala that we have that event, I think, is on the night of July the 25th there at the Gaylord. So there's an opportunity to contribute to the DSC Foundation and go on a fantastic hunt. And if they can't be there, they can always go to onlinehuntingauctions.com and look up DSC Foundation Gala, and they can bid there as well, too.
3: You betcha. Yep, we've already been talking about that, and bidding has already started, and it's really starting to boom, starting to move. And I know you don't miss these events. I'll be the MC that night. I'm sure we'll have some fun on stage together and just have a wonderful night and raise a lot of really important conservation money. Larry, listen, if you've got time, hang with me. We're up against it, going to have to take a little break. But the big news right now in the cattle industry is screw worms back in the U.S. Well, guess what? That's a big deal to people that love wildlife as well, and we want to talk about that. Can you hang with me?
2: I would be honored to, sir.
1: My dear friend, Mr. Whitetail, Larry Wysoon. Going to ask him to put his wildlife biologist hat on when we come back from the coffee pot. Thank you, Purina Pro Plan, for bringing us this corner of the camp house at Kinder Outdoors. 90% of the field trial champions across North America are fed Purina Pro Plan Performance Formula, 30% protein, 20% fat, and they feed it year-round. 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Your dog's metabolism gets all jacked up when you do that. Just cut back the amount that you feed. Pro Plan, wherever quality dog fuel is found.

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3: Today, mostly sunny with a high of 85. Tonight, chance of showers with a low of 67. Tomorrow, showers likely with a high of 80. 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
4: Get right down to it. But we were finally to get able to get rid of those back in the probably about the middle 60s, I think, is when they finally got rid of most of them. But they're back, and there's been a confirmed case just in the last day or so down in Zavala County, which kind of sits south and a little west of San Antonio close to La Pryor, just south of Uvalde. And that's quite a way into the state of Texas when you get right down to it.
5: Yes, sir. It absolutely is. And that victory over the screwworm back in the 60s, Larry, that's one of the greatest efforts and conservation victories. Landowners working with wildlife professionals, working with livestock owners and raisers and everybody. It just seems like everybody pulled together and was cooperative and eliminated the screwworm. That was a big victory.
4: Yes, sir, it was, because I came along during the time frame when we still had screwworms. We had very few deer in a lot of areas, and it wasn't until the screwworms were controlled that the deer population started blossoming, as did turkey populations. And, I mean, the list just goes on and on. These days, we think primarily a lot of times what people do in terms of livestock. And it's important that we control them, because the livestock and the industry that's there and the potential losses because of it. But at the same time, there are a tremendous number of animals in terms of wildlife out there, birds included, that can and are affected by screwworms that can really knock that population down. What happens primarily with white-tailed deer, and we're coming into the fawning seasons, particularly in South Texas, what happens is when that fawn is born, when that navel cord is still wet, the screwworm fly female will lay eggs there. Those eggs hatch. They're a flesh-eating larval stage of that fly. And literally, they will eat that animal up from the inside, from the outside in. And if it's a little bit later where that navel cord is still attached and is dried up, and starts to come off, there's usually a little bit of it, like an abscission line type of thing with a little sore spot. And again, those flies will lay eggs at that spot, and those larval stage of that fly will literally eat from the inside out that pond. And so that's where the scary part comes in, is the potential loss of reproduction. And not only, and the same thing within calves or anything that, as I said, anything that's got warm blood can be affected by those things.
5: If we kill a deer and don't know, but it is infected with screwworms, is that meat tainted? Are we going to be harmed, hurt?
4: We should not be. You know, the thing about it is, usually it is an open sore kind of thing that's quite obvious. Okay. As it starts getting cooler again a little bit later on, the incidence, if we do get a bunch of screwworms here, and as I said, they're in Zavala County right now, they can, in a natural situation, they can move 20 miles a day, not being pushed by wind. So they could be, you know, well into the northern part of the state for too very long. cool weather, like so many other things, affects them in that they kind of really slow down. So hopefully if we do get them, and while we're waiting for enough flies to be produced, and that's a problem as well too, but hopefully we'll get an early cool spell, and that may stave off some problems a little bit later on as well too, as we toward, as we head toward our hunting seasons.
5: I know that it has grabbed the attention in a big way of our state ag commissioner, Sid Miller, and a lot of our top ag producers and wildlife folks as well. And I really like it. Everybody's trying to get ahead of this thing before it gets out of hand. Let's just hope and pray that it does. Like you said earlier, we nearly lost our whitetail deer in Texas to the screw worm. That's how bad it got. I mean, it was bad.
4: It was really bad, and you know, the Mother Nature adapts a little bit. It and we can talk about that some other time about peak fawning times and all those kind of things. And but all that has changed over the years because the availability of nutrition throughout the year, as opposed to just a relatively short periods of time. But the potential on the screwworm fly, as far as wildlife is concerned, is a whole lot scarier than it is on the livestock, because with the livestock, people, we can have cowboys again like we used to that ride the country and, you know, are looking for open sores and then doctoring those. And I remember doing that a bunch when I was a kid. But you can't do that with the wild species. And between the wild hogs, the vast number of predators that we have these days in terms of, you know, years ago people trapped as well, too. Well, predator numbers are extremely high. All those are potential sources or vectors in a way of screwworms to carry those screwworms to get an infestation. And after those screwworm flies drop out, they, you know, drop to the ground and dig a hole and they come back out as a fly. And so hopefully right now there's basically just one facility that is applying radiation to flies. That's down in Panama. There are several of them that are supposedly online that our government is pushing right now, and hopefully they can get those ramped up a lot quicker than what they can. But it's still going to take a little while because they need to produce millions of flies, not hundreds or thousands of them. They need to produce millions of flies almost on a daily basis to really get ahead of this, and then to stay on top of it till we can again control them back to where we had them previously.
6: Okay, Larry, grab another cup of coffee and hang on. We're going to come back and finish up in just a couple of minutes. I have a really important question I want to ask you. I'm curious. Let's go back to Elizabeth, Colorado now. Anthony Pace, we're going to be in Nashville next weekend for that Freedom Hunters Nashville Classic fundraiser. Got a great auction online and in person. Feature an auction item for us.
7: Yeah, we have got a really cool wooden flag that one of our veterans has made for us. 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
5: 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We're going to have a ball.
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6: Today, mostly sunny with a high of 85. Tonight, chance of showers with a low of 67. Tomorrow, showers likely with a high of 80. 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

0: After we wrap it up in Nashville next weekend, we're moving it back to the Dallas-Fort Worth Metroplex. We'll have a few weeks off, and then it's time for the Dallas Safari Club Summer Expo and Foundation Gala at the Gaylord Texan Resort in Grapevine, Texas. I'll have a booth there all 4 days. I sure want you to drop by and say hello. I'll be the master of ceremonies for the Foundation Gala. Hope to see you there. Tickets still available. And I'm giving away some really cool Air Armor Tech gear at the Kinder Outdoors booth. All you have to do is drop by and sign up. I want to thank my Lord and Savior, Jesus Christ, for the time we've had together in this camp house today. Thank you for hanging out with me. And come on back and see me next time around, okay? Until then, may God bless you and your bunch.
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8: Today, mostly sunny with a high of 85. Tonight, chance of showers with a low of 67. Tomorrow, showers likely with a high of 80. 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

0: This is the CarPro Show, the home of straight talk and honest answers about everything automotive with Jerry Reynolds, the CarPro, a former two-term chairman of the Ford National Dealer Council, a member of the Texas Radio Hall of Fame, and six-time winner of the Texas Auto Writers Association Award for Best Radio Show in Texas. Jerry's partner is Todd Chambliss, great voiceover guy and six-time winner of the Darts Championship at the Golden Spur Bar and Grill. 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
1: Appreciate you joining us on this last weekend of the month of May. And we've got some great incentives out there that are ending Monday night. So if you've been thinking about making a move, now if you're interested in a Ford, in all honesty and fairness, the employee pricing thing goes on after Monday. But there's some smoking lease deals out there, especially on Toyota and Lexus models. General Motors is ramping up their leasing programs in some markets across the country. We've seen this month 0 for 72 on Chevy Silverado. It's been a long time since we've seen that. So the deals are out there. The trade values are sky high. I'm surprised how much they've gone up just in May. And I watched the auction for you again this week, and I'll tell you that it's crazy. 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So let's talk about it. 800-926-7777, 800-926-7777. 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I got to say, this, I'm a little bit sad.
2: Why is that?
1: This is our last broadcast on KNX in Los Angeles.
2: They've been a great partner.
1: For over a decade.
2: Yeah.
1: They're changing their format. They're going all news.
2: Okay.
1: We cover a lot of news, but it's automotive, so
2: yeah.
1: we are going to have to go away after this broadcast.
2: That's a shame.
1: Yeah. So I just kind of wanted to publicly thank everybody at KNX for their friendships and all the years of broadcasting the show. Los Angeles is our largest market, and they've been great partners. So thank you for that. But if you're listening in the Southern California area, this is not the end for us. It's just the end for KNX.
2: Yep, there you go.
1: So there you go.
2: Yeah.
1: I would suggest if you're a listener in Los Angeles and you're not sure where you'll find us next week, subscribe to the newsletter. It's free, and you will know next Friday
2: where to find it.
1: Exactly.
2: Yeah, I love that.
1: That other voice that you hear is the old roadmaster, Todd Chambliss.
2: That's right. And you were mentioning about the fact that there's a lack of used cars at a lot of these dealers' lots right now.
1: Oh, yes.
2: With that being a factor, with, being end of the month, with it being all the incentives going on, and the fact that a lot of dealers are going to be maybe, just correct me if I'm wrong, more lenient about folks that are maybe kind of dealing with a financial issue, like their credit is not the best in the world. They might be willing to deal with you a lot more right now than they normally would, I would think, right?
1: Yeah, that's pretty wrong.
2: Okay. I'm not talking a 100 credit score, but I'm saying if you were...
1: No, but the truth is, look, dealers are used to that.
2: Are they?
1: Okay. And dealers don't make the decision on if a car loan is approved or not.
2: Yeah.
1: But let me tell you this. The instances, and this was another story in the newsletter, the instances of lenders being more lenient on people that have had credit issues is better right now than it's been in 6 years. There's more there's more subprime approvals going on right now than there's been in 6 years, going back to before COVID.
2: Yes.
1: So what you said was correct, sort of. I mean, you know, it was pretty damn good for you.
2: Well,
1: is that a compliment?
2: No, not at all.
1: I thought it was.
2: Well, it's a backhanded one, but thanks.
1: Well, you're welcome.
2: I appreciate that. You're very welcome. Kind of you.
1: Now, if you've got the desire and you're not in a current bankruptcy, you could have had a bankruptcy, but if you're not in a current bankruptcy, you can get a car loan right now.
2: Yeah. Well, the whole point was to say that, you know, if you think, well, there's no chance for me to get a car deal, this might be a time to go and explore that just because a lot of things are going your way.
1: Yes.
2: Is that true?
1: That is true.
2: Okay, thank goodness.
1: Congratulations.
2: Sorry. Go out on a high.
1: But stop while you're ahead.
2: Okay. Okay. Okay, fine.
1: Austin, Texas. Andy, you're next on the Car Pro Show. How can I help you, Andy?
3: Hi. Yes, sir. Thank you for taking my call.
1: It's a pleasure.
3: Excuse me, I'm stepping out of a doctor's office. The best, worst car I had was in the 70s as a single dad, a Ford Pinto hatchback.
1: Oh, bless your heart.
3: It was easy to work on and no one ever tailgated.
1: Yeah, no, I bet. If people don't know, that Pinto was a car that had a propensity to blow up when they were rear-ended. And
3: yeah.
1: Sadly, there was a lot of people lost their lives because of that. But
3: man, I was very grateful. It was just an inexpensive car. Unlike today, you can't really average income person's having a hard time finding cars.
1: That's true.
3: I'm going through that right now. I had a horrible wreck in a 2009 Ford F-150. 50 pickup truck, which was awesome. I took care of it. I bought it secondhand. I knew the driver. Right now, sir, I have, why I'm calling is because I have a 2009 Chevy Impala that I took and had fixed, but it's leaking the head gasket again. Luckily, the guy warranties his work. But so I, in Austin and part of Texas, you need a second vehicle. I'm supposed to be retired, but I guess I'll work till I'm 85.
1: me too.
3: Man, I'm having to drive a lot of miles to work, and I need to take the car in. It'll probably take them 2 weeks to fix it. He is reliable, but I've been looking, trying to figure out where to buy a car, a used car. I know not to go in Austin. And then my daughter told me I'm being
1: all right, Andy,
3: about this.
1: Andy, hang on.
3: Carvana or CarMax?
1: Andy, hang on. I'm gonna have to carry you over to the next segment, and I'll be happy to do that, and we'll get to the bottom of you. So we'll be back with you right after this.
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11: Today, mostly sunny with a high of 85. Tonight, chance of showers with a low of 67. Tomorrow, showers likely with a high of 80. 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
12: And here's what you need to know.
13: An incredibly impressive opening game to the World Cup for the United States. Friday night in L.A., 4-1 was the final over Paraguay. The Americans had never scored four goals in a World Cup game ever. 3-0 was the halftime lead on two goals from Fuller and Balogun. One in the 31st minute, and Balogun also scored at the end of the first half. Christian Pulisic was subbed out at halftime after being kicked in the calf. The U.S. next game, next Friday, a day game in Seattle against Australia. Canada opened its tournament in Toronto, tying Bosnia-Herzegovina 1-1 with a goal in the 78th minute. Canada had never even tied a game in its World Cup history. It had been 0-6 all time with only one total goal until Friday. In the WNBA, Washington edged Toronto 86-85. The College World Series started. Victories for North Carolina and West Virginia. And the Brewers shut out the Phillies 6-0. I'm Steve DeSager.
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24: Sir, I just heard you're going off the air here in Westminster, California. I'll be real brief. I wanted to thank you for what you've done. I listened to you for years. I think your honesty is fantastic. Also, the how your respect for police and military is a great thing. I'm both. I'm a retired police dispatcher here in Orange County.
21: Bless you.
24: And the third thing is you probably didn't know your phone number, 926.
21: Yeah.
24: That translates to tow truck and police code.
21: Oh!
24: So I just, yeah.
21: Well, Vince.
24: So I always chuckled over that.
21: Thank you. Thank you so much for the kind words.
24: Yeah, if the world had more people like you in this world, it'd be a lot better.
21: Well, and
24: I will find a way to listen to you.
21: Yes, you will. And if you will stay with us this hour, you'll find out quicker than you think.
12: Uh-huh.
21: Just stick around for another half hour, okay?
24: Yeah. Sure, I'm retired. I'm not going anywhere. I'll just turn the radio back on, and I have nothing but respect for you and your partner and your show. So.
21: Well, thank you. And thank you for, look, you've dedicated your life to serving the people of Southern California and the people all over the United States in the military. I had a caller in the Dallas show a couple of weeks ago. His name was Sherman. I'll never forget him. He was military, then Dallas police. I was Dallas PD right out of high school. And Sherman wanted the first new truck. He was 89 years old. And, in fact, I wrote about him in my closing message of the newsletter that came out yesterday because he made such an impact on me. And people who give, like you, nobody understands what this world would be like. And look, we don't have a perfect country. I don't know of a perfect country. No. But without people like you, Vince, it's a much better place than it would have been any other way. You made my day. When somebody says to me, thank you for your honesty, there's no higher compliment because that's my number one goal. God bless you. Hang on 30 more minutes.
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0: Welcome back to the Car Pro Show. Jerry Reynolds, the Car Pro, me, the old roadmaster, Ty Chambliss, along with you. One of the most clicked items in the newsletter this week has to do with a hybrid. And is a hybrid right for you? Which is something I'm thinking about for my next vehicle, actually.
1: Well, I think everybody's talking about getting a hybrid now. That's the hottest thing going.
0: Yeah, you can't hardly go wrong with it, especially the ones that there are two types of hybrids. So there's the plug-in, and then there's the traditional, right?
1: Yes, that's correct.
0: Yeah, so you've got choices there. But in this particular article that is in the newsletter, Jerry kind of goes over, is it the right thing for you and some things to think about before you pull the trigger and get one? But I'm pretty much, I'm 95% positive that's going to be my next car.
1: Well, they make so much sense, and they're so dependable now, and we can all thank Toyota for that because they started the hybrids many years ago, 25, 26, 27 years ago. Now, Hyundai had hybrids way back when, too, I found out recently, from a listener, and I didn't realize that.
0: Didn't know that either.
1: But yes, they've been around for a long time, too. But everybody's doing hybrids now. And, you know, when one of the most successful engines of the past century has been Ford's family of EcoBoost engines.
0: Oh, okay, yeah.
1: And, you know, they're twin turbos, and now Ford's getting into hybrids as well. The Escape comes in a hybrid, although it's going away. But they're looking at more hybrids. Really, the only car company that hasn't seemed to embrace hybrids yet is General Motors.
0: I'm surprised by that.
1: And, well, they went so deep electric.
0: Oh.
1: You know, they just, but everybody else has pivoted. Honda was deep electric, but they made a very quick switch to hybrids.
0: I think they saw the writing on the wall.
1: Yes, they did. Thank goodness. Mm-hmm. Let's go to Bill in Houston, Texas. Bill, welcome to the show. How can I help you?
2: Good afternoon, Todd and Jerry.
1: Good to have you, pal.
2: I am 90 years old, and I have not bought my last car.
0: Good for you.
1: Good. I'm glad to hear it.
2: As a matter of fact, I have bought my daughter three Toyota RAV4s and a Lexus SUV over the last 25 years. And I'm in the market to get her another vehicle, and I'm considering three cars, Jerry. And I wanted your opinion, if I may, please, sir.
1: Sure. What are you looking at?
2: Toyota Corolla Cross, the Honda HR-V, and the Kia Seltos that I've never even heard of before.
1: Yeah, the Seltos have been around a good while, and it's okay. Let me ask you this. What's she driving right now?
2: RAV4,
1: okay. Has she enjoyed that RAV4?
2: You bet.
1: It would be hard. I mean, there's good reason the RAV4 is the number one selling SUV in America. Now, with that said, as time has gone on, they've gotten more and more expensive. Same is true with the Honda. The Seltos really hadn't, but I'm going to throw you a curve here, okay?
2: Okay.
1: If I were looking in that segment of what's considered compact SUVs, the one that I would buy for the money, and if money's not an object, then all you need to do is tell me that because I'm going to make a different choice. But the Chevrolet Trax for the money.
2: Chevrolet what?
1: Trax. It's
2: Chevy Trax.
1: It's under $30,000, and for what you get, I think it's the best buy on the market.
2: Really?
1: Bar none. Now, what year is her current RAV4?
2: 16.
1: Okay, so if she's typically keeping a car 10 years, like she's had that last one, then I would tell you to stick with the Toyota or the Honda, either one, because both those will do 10 years or 200,000 miles or more. The Trax... Mm-hmm. The Trax is too new for me to say that, but I will tell you from the standpoint of enjoyable, in the standpoint of value, it's the best SUV out there. How many miles a year does she drive typically?
2: Oh, close to 20.
1: Okay.
2: 20,000.
1: Then I'd set what I'd eliminate what I just said about the Trax, because I don't know that it'll do 200,000 without any trouble, and I'd go right back and I'd get another RAV4. I know for sure it'll do 200,000, and if she gets the RAV4,
2: so you wouldn't consider the Corolla Cross?
1: Oh, I'm sorry. Yes, I would. I mean, the Corolla Cross is the Corolla that's a little bit larger, sets up a little bit higher. It's got bigger tires and wheels, but the underpinnings, the powertrain, is all Corolla, and it has been exceptional. It's a Toyota. She can't go wrong there. And it will, and it is cheaper than the RAV4 up front.
2: It's a little cheaper than the RAV, that's right.
1: Yeah.
2: I'm looking to save a few dollars.
1: Well, then let's go with the Toyota Corolla Cross. You can't go wrong there.
2: Could you recommend a dealer, a pro dealer?
1: Absolutely, I can. You guys are you actually in Houston?
2: Well, in Missouri City, Sugar Land.
1: Okay, so let me see here. Give me your zip code.
2: 77459.
1: So I'm going to go to carpro.com. And I'm going to, because I live in Dallas-Fort Worth, I don't know all the ins and outs of.
2: Oh, sure.
1: 77049?
2: 459. 459.
1: Southwest
2: Houston.
1: Okay.
2: Out in the burbs.
1: Out in the suburbs. I got it. That's a nice area right there. So I'm going to choose Toyota. I'm putting in 77459. I'm hitting results, and the closest dealer to you is in Angleton, Texas. A really, really nice guy named Mark Holian, who has helped a lot of my listeners at Gulf Coast Toyota. So if you will talk to Mark, he is the general manager. Tell him you talk to me. He will roll out the red carpet. They're only 19 miles from you, and I can tell you from listeners have told me about their service department, and it is fantastic. So you're going to be in great hands there with Mark. He's a nice, nice, nice guy.
2: And you think a 16 RAV with 170,000 miles is worth anything on trade?
1: Yes, I do. The way SUVs are selling right now, and because of the history of RAV4, that's a vehicle that 10 years ago, I would have said, okay, well, it's not going to be worth much because it's just going to get sent to the auction. But now, with SUVs, as the way they're selling, as good as that one is, Mark will keep that so he can give you more for it because he's going to resell it. So, yes.
2: Oh, yeah.
1: Yes, you can definitely, she can definitely get a good trade value from Mark. Bill, we got to run, but I thank you for the call. It was a nice talking to you.
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23: Well, the first car is 1980 Chevrolet Monza. That car taught me a really, really good lesson about oil leaks and such.
1: Oh, yeah, I bet. That was a known problem. Absolutely. And what?
23: Yes, sir.
1: Yeah. So what was your worst car?
23: The worst car was the 1994 Oldsmobile Cutlass. It was not the quality of the car itself, but I had inherited it from an aunt out in Las Vegas.
1: Yep.
23: When she passed on, my dad and I went and got it, brought it back. Within 2 months of bringing it back, we found out my aunt had been filling it with E85, and it was not an E85 compatible vehicle. So it did wipe out the camshaft on it.
1: Oh my
23: goodness! So about $2,500 later, partial engine rebuild. I had a good, reliable car after that.
1: Yeah, I love those old Cutlasses. Those were, if I could find the right, I don't know what year I'd want, but the Cutlass came in a Hurst Olds combination where it had a Hurst automatic shifter in the console. And I thought that was the most beautiful car I have ever seen. If I could ever find the right one today, I think I'd probably have to have it. Thanks for the call, Kevin. We appreciate you very, very much. Oh, a Monza.
0: Haven't heard that name in a while.
1: No, it's been a while.
0: Yeah. And that shifter had like an eight ball there on the top of the shifter those classy cars had?
1: No.
0: Okay, then.
1: No, but close.
0: All right, then.
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0: could be signed and sealed within days. A ceasefire was agreed in mid-April, but the two sides have since exchanged intermittent fire. Strikes again escalating this week, even as diplomacy inched forward. House lawmakers went home this past Thursday for a week-long break, letting a key part of an intelligence tool lapse after both chambers did not extend FISA Section 702.
1: Both the House and Senate failed to extend a program allowing for the warrantless surveillance of foreign targets after Democrats, like Virginia Senator Mark Warner, said they couldn't abide by the president's Housing Finance Agency Director Bill Pulte being selected as Director of National Intelligence.
2: And put a political hack into one of our most critical national security positions.
1: But President Trump then announced he was electing the U.S. Attorney in Manhattan for the role, saying Pulte would only be there temporarily.
3: Running it for a short while we get a very talented person, Jake Layton, in. As you know, Jake Layton's an incredible talent.
1: As far as when they could vote again on FISA, the House is not back in session until June 23rd. Jessica Rosenthal, Fox News.
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0: Lawyers for Tyler Robinson want the prosecution to be punished for what they're calling a media tour about the Charlie Kirk murder case. More from Kristen Goodwin.
16: Lawyers for Tyler Robinson asking Judge Tony Graff to reprimand Utah County prosecutors they say violated a gag order by speaking to the press about a ballistics report.
17: The number one remedy in this case, Your Honor, is for this court to preclude the state from seeking the death penalty against Mr. Robinson.
16: Defense Attorney Richard Novak. Prosecutors argue they were responding to misinformation about a preliminary finding where experts couldn't immediately match bullet fragments with a gun allegedly used by Robinson. The 23-year-old is charged with aggravated murder in the September fatal shooting of conservative activist Charlie Kirk. Robinson has yet to enter a plea. Judge Graff says he'll issue a decision on the contempt allegation at a later date. Kristen Goodwin, Fox News.
0: And prosecutors saying previously they would seek the death penalty if Tyler Robinson is convicted. The NBA season could end today in San Antonio. Kevin Uretsky previews Game 5 of the NBA Finals.
18: The New York Knicks lead the NBA Finals 3-1 after their record-setting 29-point comeback in Game 4 Wednesday, leading to this question for Knicks guard Jalen Brunson at Friday's news conference.
19: Does it feel like you guys are one step away from a championship or even different than the other games in the finals?
20: 0-0.
18: Spurs star Victor Wembanyama says his team can't worry about letting Game 4 get away any longer.
20: It felt like there was a time to process that and to really dwell on it, but not anymore.
18: A Knicks win would give New York its first championship since 1973. A Spurs win means Game 6 back in New York Tuesday. Kevin Uretsky, Fox News.
0: Federal appeals court Friday night denying a Justice Department request for a stay of an order requiring the removal of President Trump's name from the Kennedy Center in D.C. I'm Paul Stevens. This is Fox News.
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13: Today, mostly sunny with a high of 85. Tonight, chance of showers with a low of 67. Tomorrow, showers likely with a high of 80. 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
22: 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His co-host, Todd Chambliss, just became a member of Applebee's Hall of Fame for finishing off 84 chicken nuggets without using a dipping sauce. 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
23: 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And the question of the week I want to hear from you is, what car do you wish you still owned? Yeah, I know you got one. We got to just figure out what it is. And I'd love to hear your stories. We did it on the Dallas show earlier, and we had a lot of great responses. One guy said a 1979 Mercury Bobcat.
24: Oof.
23: I asked him if he was doing drugs. He didn't really deny it.
24: No, he said he had a hallucinogenic bumper sticker back in the day, so I'm wondering if that's affirmative.
23: Yeah, I'm wondering too. Yeah. So what car do you wish that you still owned? 800-926-7777. This is the Car Pro Show. We're coming to you from the Retail My Ride Studios in Dallas, Texas, and we are going to answer your car questions if you're thinking about making a move. Tell me what you're thinking about doing. I'll tell you if I think that's a good idea or not. Let me give you just a quick overview of the market right now. Incentives are excellent. I mean, they have gone up all year long. They were great in May. I wasn't sure what would happen with June, because typically the Memorial Day incentives are some of the best of the year, and then they take a drop early in June, and they come back toward the end of June, primarily because it's the end of the quarter. So June ends up the second quarter. It also gives automakers a first half look at where they are for the year. So they typically try to bump the incentives late in June. But they came out of the gate this time strong. I mean, everybody. Ford extended their employee pricing through July the 7th. General Motors came out 0% 60 months on Silverado pretty much everywhere. And boy, I got to tell you, looking at lease deals with Toyota and some of the rebates and incentives that are out there right now, just really, really good. So if you're thinking about making that move, let's talk. 800-926-7777. The old Roadmaster's here.
24: Absolutely. And with that particular question, what car do you wish that you had back? Lee, our producer, obviously rolls his eyes every single time this subject comes up, because it's always that Ford Expedition I had to give up some years ago during COVID, when a lot of business had gone down. But I tell you what, as far as the pack, it was a Texas package, I believe.
23: Texas edition.
24: And it had the perfect combination of everything, any kind of bell and whistle out at that point. It was in there. It's a big, one of the best cars to travel in was that Ford Expedition. And I forget, this is like a, was it a 20 or 21, or do you remember the year?
23: About 21, I think.
24: I think that was the 21. And man alive, that was a great vehicle. But
23: it was red.
24: It was red, yeah. And it caught attention, believe me. And it had great power to it. Just was fantastic. But I've had convertibles along the way that I probably missed. But that's the one car there that I thought, man, I wish I could get that back. But it's gone. How about you? You probably have many of the two.
23: I was just going to say, why didn't anybody ask me?
24: The car pro? Why would anybody ask the car pro that question?
23: It's kind of your job.
24: Well, okay, I'm trying right now. Okay. What was the car that you gave up that you wish you had back?
23: A 69 Plymouth GTX.
24: A Plymouth GTX.
23: It was red.
24: 69.
23: Had a black vinyl top. It was a two-door.
24: Okay.
23: Had a 440 Magnum engine under the hood.
24: Oh, okay.
23: Three two-barrel carburetors lined up. And it was an automatic transmission with no air conditioning and no power steering.
24: Oof.
23: And that thing was a runner.
24: Looks like it, yeah.
23: It was a... when you floorboard that thing and those three deuces, two-barrel carburetors kicked in, It just pinned you to the seat. Unbelievable.
24: They called this the gentleman's hot rod.
23: Oh, I didn't know that.
24: The a performance-oriented muscle car marketed that way, the gentleman's hot rod.
23: There's a bunch of girls that would disagree with that.
24: Probably so. What a cool-looking car, though.
23: But I won't go there.
24: No, you probably shouldn't.
23: 800-926-7777. Our newsletter came out yesterday. I think for the first time, my advice column ended up the most clicked item of the week.
24: That is kind of cool. And, you know, it's something that you've been talking about for weeks and weeks. And this kind of came to a head when you were talking to one caller. You said, you know what? Stop doing that. Stop saying this is going to be your last car.
23: Yeah, because it we don't know that.
24: Right.
23: And don't plan on your last car. Yeah. Don't plan on your last car. Buy what you want right now.
24: That's right.
23: Without regard to the future.
24: Because
23: the future is uncertain.
24: Exactly right.
23: There you go.
24: Yeah.
23: Let's talk to Wesley in St. Simons Island, Georgia. And I know Wesley called us a month or so ago, if I recall, because I asked him if he was near Sea Island, Georgia, which was a beautiful place. Hello, Wesley. Welcome back.
1: Hey, Jerry. Thank you very much. You asked about the car that we still wish that we had.
23: Yes.
1: My wife and I would still like to have our 1962 MGA 1600 Mark II. We sold it several years ago. It went export to Germany. Didn't get a lot for it, but we were in a bad situation at that time financially, and we kept the house because we sold the car.
23: Well, there you go. That's a good reason. Now, for people who don't know, an MGA was made by was
1: Morris
23: that
1: Garage.
24: Morris MG. Garages, yeah.
1: At that time, it was pre-British Leyland, so it was Morris Garages still. And those are the ones with the horizontal taillights.
23: Okay.
1: 1600 Mark II, really nice machine.
23: Was it fast?
1: Yes, sir, it was fast, but not as fast as the gentleman's hot rod that you were just talking about.
23: Oh, I see. All right. Well, yeah, that thing would run. And it's amazing to me because I don't know what that car weighed, but it had to been, I mean, it had to be 5,000 pounds. It was a huge car and a two-door, a massive back seat. But just, boy, there is no telling what that car would bring today at Barrett Jackson, if it was in the condition of the one that I had, because it was brand new. Red, black vinyl top. It was a beaut. Wesley, thanks for sharing, man. It's good to talk to you. 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
13: Today, mostly sunny with a high of 85. Tonight, chance of showers with a low of 67. Tomorrow, showers likely with a high of 80. 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
30: The United States dominated Paraguay 4-1 in L.A. 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The Americans' first goal came in the 7th minute. Next up for the Americans, a game next Friday in Seattle, a day game against Australia. Canada opened in Toronto and tied Bosnia-Herzegovina 1-1 with a goal in the 78th minute. Domination at Milwaukee for pitcher Jacob Mizorowski, a complete game one-hitter with 15 strikeouts. The Brewers shut out Philadelphia 6-0. In his last 8 starts, Mizorowski is 7-0 with an ERA of 0.17. Houston won 10-8 at Kansas City. Yordan Alvarez in the first inning had 2 homers, 6 RBIs. A's and Cubs each won late night games. Minnesota with 2 solo homers in the 8th edged St. Louis 9-8. The White Sox beat the Dodgers 8-2. Wins for Toronto and the Mets. I'm Steve DeSager.
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23: Coming up here pretty quick, too.
0: Mm-hmm.
23: The other stories that you guys loved in this week's newsletter, and by the way, if you want to subscribe and get any of these things that we're talking about here for the next few hours, if you want to subscribe, you go to carpro.com at the top of the page, and you'll get yesterday's in your inbox immediately. I had the May auto sales and market analysis for May from the automakers that report sales on a monthly basis. You loved my review of the Ford Ranger Raptor. I also had the 2026 Audi SQ5, which was a beauty. Really enjoyed that one. And Amy Plemons, our executive producer, she reviewed the 2026 Hyundai Tucson.
24: Oh, cool.
23: That was a good-looking rig, too.
24: Yeah, it is, yeah.
23: So there you go. Let's go to the phones, and we'll talk to AJ in Missouri City, Texas. AJ, welcome.
4: Hi there. How are you doing, Jerry?
23: Doing good. What's on your mind?
4: Yep. Well, I want to get your opinion on leasing one of these cars. I'm not in a hurry right now, but I'd like your opinion on three vehicles that I've shortlisted. I haven't driven them yet, but I wanted your opinion. The Mercedes GLE.
23: Yep.
4: The same size, the X5 BMW.
23: Yep.
4: And, we've heard about the Range Rover Sport. What are your opinions on, or if you suggest something else? I'm looking for a midsize luxury SUV, which would lease well, and hopefully we have the lowest cost of ownership in terms of, the maintenance and everything and trouble-free experience. Since it's a lease, I'm really not concerned about keeping it.
23: Okay, so we don't really need to worry about long-term reliability with you because you're going to be done with it in 3 or 4 years. Hopefully three. I can tell you that I have a Mercedes GLE myself. I've got the AMG S63, which I absolutely love. It's got 603 horses under the hood. That may not be appealing to you. If not, that's fine. The regular GLE is great. But of the three, there's some great choices there in your picks. I've had Range Rover Sports, probably a dozen of those over the last 20-plus years. Love those. But the best lease deal out there by far is going to be the X5. BMW is really aggressive on their leases right now. And so it's a wonderful SUV. It's a little larger than the GLE. It's about the same size as the Range Rover Sport. But I tell you what, from a driver standpoint, if you like a vehicle that it's really a driver's car, in other words, you feel more cornering, you feel more of the road, it's tighter, it's not as luxurious a ride as the Range Rover Sport, but if you like driving, if you enjoy driving, you just can't beat an X5. And certainly, for a lease, it's going to by far be your best deal.
4: And it comes with the maintenance plan for 3 years anyway, right?
23: That's correct. You're not going to be out a penny.
4: That's the other one.
23: You're not going to be out a penny on maintenance. I got a new BMW last year. It's about a year and a half old now. It was electric, and it was a sedan, but I tell you, the characteristics of driving a BMW are unlike anything out there. And when you're ready, I've got BMW of Houston North. Manny Baragi is my guy. He's been with me for years, and he'll take great care of you.
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0: And next up on the Car Pro Show, Robert, Trent, Texas. Robert, welcome. Yeah. Tell me what car you wish you still owned.
1: I wish I still had my Rambler. It's a Rambler station wagon, brown. It could get 15 miles per gallon. It would go all over the place for like, you know, a dollar's worth of gas. I got a Kia right now. It's a brand new K4 Kia.
0: Oh, nice.
1: And it gets amazing ride quality. I have head injuries, and I'm very sensitive to. I got a 2020 Lincoln Continental thing, but this Kia K4, this cheap little car, gets an amazing ride. If you have a head injury or if you have an elderly people, put them in that Kia K4 and just you got automatic steering on it. You just have them press on the gas pedal.
0: For what'd you pay for that car? Around 30 or less?
1: Yeah, like 27,000.
0: Yeah.
1: It does have a problem locking the door, staying locked. They want to break into that car. They just somehow they figure out how to get into it. They call them the Kia boys.
0: Oh, yeah.
1: And they're instructed by China. China wants to sell electric everything, and they want to get rid of Kia because Kia is going electric in a lot of stuff.
0: Yeah, that's right.
1: I can't believe it.
0: And these guys are making YouTube videos on how to steal cars. Unbelievable.
1: Unreal.
0: Yeah,
1: unreal.
0: It really is.
1: We're gonna crack down on.
0: So a 69 Rambler station wagon. Well, thank you, Robert. I appreciate the call very, very much. And I wish you had that back, too. I'm having trouble picturing a Rambler station wagon in my head. A lot of these cars that people are calling with, the vision immediately comes. Next week in the free weekly newsletter in the Kim Commando section, I'm going to blow your mind.
2: I'm ready.
0: With what she has discovered.
2: Okay.
0: Insurance, health insurance in particular.
2: Mm-hmm.
0: AI denies claims in 1.2 seconds. 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
2: Oh, my gosh.
0: Less than 0.2% appeal those denials.
2: Right.
0: But 90% of the people who do appeal win them.
2: Are you kidding me?
0: No, I'm not.
2: Wow.
0: I've got that for you next week.
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5: Then, research into consumer behavior reveals why we choose to eat what we do and how that behavior affects our weight, as we hear from a consumer behavior specialist.
7: We took photos of everybody's home, of what was on the counter and the cupboard and say the plates, everything, to see if we could predict somebody's weight without even seeing them, if we simply could look at their kitchen.
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13: If you're approaching age 55 or older, or you know someone who is, listen up. In planning to retire from the 9-to-5 work world, there's an alternative idea to consider, and it's called phased retirement. Here to talk about this is Catherine Collinson, president of the Transamerica Center for Retirement Studies, a nonprofit private foundation. Catherine, welcome to the show.
6: Hey, thank you for having me.
13: First of all, what exactly is phased retirement?
6: Well, baby boomers in particular are reinventing the whole idea of retirement, and gone are the days of a office party, a gold watch, and just stopping working altogether. Baby boomers have a vision of phasing in retirement. And when we say phased retirement, it means different things to different people, but it implies a gradual transition. It could involve, say, shifting from full-time work to part-time work, or maybe taking on responsibilities that are more satisfying and less stressful or demanding, or even doing something entirely different in an encore career.
13: What would be some advantages of phased retirement to a worker?
6: There's actually a lot of advantages to it. One of the big things that we've learned with baby boomers is there's a savings shortfall for a couple of reasons. One, people haven't saved enough, but two is a gift called longevity. And life expectancies are much longer than they were for our parents' or grandparents' generation, which implies the need to continue working and continue earning income to live and to support our lifestyles in our working years and in retirement.
13: What would be some pluses to this for an employer?
6: There are some amazing pluses for an employer, because what we've seen in our research is employers greatly value their older employees for their experience, their institutional knowledge, and their ability to train and mentor others. So for an employer, formalizing a phased retirement program, they can tap into this knowledge and expertise to help seamlessly create a knowledge transfer for their baby boomer employees who wish to retire while leaving a legacy to younger workers and the people that will be filling their shoes.
13: We're talking on InfoTrack with Catherine Collinson, president of the Transamerica Center for Retirement Studies, talking about phased retirement. This isn't something a worker can decide to do on their own, right? They have to get the company to buy into it.
6: Yes. Whereas there's a lot of talk about phased retirement, to this day, relatively few employers actually have a formal program in place. So if you are a worker who's nearing retirement and that's something that you want to do, more likely than not, you may need to negotiate it with your employer.
13: But it is being done successfully with parts of the federal government, I understand?
6: Yes, the federal government is actually at the vanguard of having a phased retirement program in place. which allows for that transition so that the worker nearing retirement can transition out while training and mentoring their successors. And if this program's successful, it can be a wonderful model for other organizations and companies to follow.
13: Catherine, how would this affect someone's Social Security payments? Would they not be able to start until they're all done working, or what would happen?
6: You just asked a super important question, which is critical for people nearing retirement and thinking about working in retirement. Social Security claiming strategies are very important these days because the day you choose to start receiving benefits can affect your overall lifetime benefits. So we often hear about the haircut that people receive if they start claiming at age 62 versus waiting till their full retirement age, or if they can, even getting a little bump if they can defer receiving their benefits until age 70. That is a big decision which can affect lifetime benefits. And then layering on top of that, working in retirement, that can also affect benefits, including the potential taxation of the benefits. So as you think about working in retirement, it's really important to get super savvy of how that will affect your Social Security benefits. And resources you can go to include ssa.gov, the Social Security Administration's website, or even consider talking to a financial advisor.
13: What about health insurance for those who are under 65 who want to do phased retirement, but they're ineligible for Medicare?
6: Well, now with the Affordable Care Act, an important thing that they can do, especially if you're working and you have a full-time job with benefits and you don't want to give up those benefits, as you're thinking about a phased retirement, any opportunities that you're looking at, look in to see whether they're extending eligibility for health care coverage as part of those benefits. And then if not, do your homework on what's available on the open market through the exchanges and insurance companies. I will add Transamerica Center for Health Studies, which is our sister research organization, has cheat sheets for all 50 states of what your health care options are through the Affordable Care Act.
13: Oh, that's terrific. This is a sort of an off-the-wall question, but might some less than ethical employers agree to cut someone's hours in phased retirement but not give them any help so they have to do more work for less money?
6: Well, from a employee or a worker's perspective, know your employer. Hopefully that will not be the case. And as we learned, especially through the recession, so many employers had a really hard time just making it through the recession. Regardless of the employer's situation, it's important for all of us to have a plan B if things don't work out as expected. And it can be the scenario that you just described, or it could be some other intervening circumstance. But have a plan B, especially as you're nearing retirement and looking at your different options. Before you sign up for something, do your homework. And if there is a certain amount of risk associated, have a plan B. So if that doesn't materialize or work out as expected, that you can move on to a new situation.
13: I guess it's possible if you have a good relationship with your employer, you could perhaps try phased retirement. And if you don't like it, you could go back to full-time work.
6: Yes, you can. I talk to a lot of people in my travels. This is a big topic. Anybody who wants to talk about it, I'd love to have conversations. And I do know people who have taken the step, the bold step, to approach their employer about phased retirement. And in all cases, it's actually worked out really well, where they've approached their employer, indicated that they'd really like to retire, say, in the next 12 to 18 months or even 2 years, and to do it in a sort of an orderly fashion so that they're reallocating time between working and other things. In one instance, it was caring for an aging parent. And they've been able to sit down with their manager and their employer and to map out a plan. Interestingly enough, in a number of cases I know, the employee has successfully negotiated that, and then the employer discovers they can't live without them. And the challenge has actually been not from the employee perspective, but the employer perspective not wanting to let go.
13: Well, this is all terrific information. Catherine Collinson, president of the Transamerica Center for Retirement Studies, it's a nonprofit private foundation, and you can learn more at their website, which is transamericacenter.org. Catherine, thank you so much for joining us today on InfoTrack.
6: Well, thank you for having me.
13: Next, an expert in consumer behavior says he can predict how much you weigh just by seeing your kitchen.
4: 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Stay tuned.
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13: 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Roy?
15: Thanks, Chris. Brian Wansick is the John Dyson Professor of Consumer Behavior at Cornell University, where he directs the Cornell Food and Brand Lab, and he's the author of a book called Slim by Design, Mindless Eating Solutions for Everyday Life. 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
16: It's great to be with you again.
15: What role does mindless eating play in the obesity problem in America?
16: Well, it plays a major problem, unsurprisingly, because what happens is that individually, regardless of how in control we believe we are of our eating, we make over 200 decisions about food every day. And the problem is that most of us don't think we make more than 25 or 30, because it's not just whether we're going to have cereal A or cereal B for breakfast, but it's how much we're going to pour, how much milk we're going to put in, do we have seconds, do we finish it, do we leave it? So we make 30 decisions by the time we finish breakfast.
15: Wow.
16: But the powerful thing is, because we're unaware of most of our decisions, the things around us, whether it be the person next to us or the lighting or the size of a bowl or the distance of the cereal box, it's a huge impact on how much we eat. But the good news is that we can turn that around. The same cereal box that makes us eat too much because it's right next to us can make us eat less if we put it on the counter.
15: Yeah, the kitchen counter seems to be a really common thread through a lot of your research. Can you just tell us some things that people don't know about how that affects their weight?
16: Well, one of the studies shows that what you have in your counter, not even food-related, just in terms of your mail or your newspapers or whether you have dirty dishes or clean dishes in the dish rack influences how much you eat. And that we did this study where we invited people into a kitchen, and we had three snacks sitting out. And the kitchen was either perfectly clean, except for the three snacks, or it was fairly cluttered. It had, you know, mail on the table and an open newspaper and dishes in the dish rack. And if people came into a cluttered kitchen and were there for half an hour, on average, they ate about 44% more calories.
17: That's amazing.
16: Within 2 days of doing the research, about everybody in my lab changed the way we organize our kitchen. No more cluttered counters for our house.
17: Can you talk for a moment about some specifics on that? I mean, what should you not have on your counter? For example, one of the stats was breakfast cereal.
16: We did a study, and we called it the Syracuse study because we did it in Syracuse. We went up and we took photos of everybody's home, of what was on the counter and the cupboard and the size of plates, everything, to see if we could predict somebody's weight without even seeing them, if we simply could look at their kitchen. And one of the things we found is that if you have chips or cookies sitting anywhere that's visible in your kitchen, whether it be on a counter or on top of a cupboard or over the side, on average, you're going to weigh 10 pounds more than your neighbor who doesn't. But the real surprise to us was if a home has breakfast cereal that's visible anywhere, and if it's hidden in the cupboard, that doesn't count. But if it's sitting on the counter, if it's in an open area, on average, they weigh about 21 pounds more than their neighbor. And we think what goes on here is that, you know, you see cookies and chips, and you kind of go, okay, got to beware, bad stuff. But we don't see that with breakfast cereal because it tastes great, it looks good, it's got fortified vitamins and minerals. And we snack on it, not knowing that actually a handful of 100 calories is 100 calories, regardless of whether it's a cookie or whether it's a Special K.
17: One of the things you write about is how supermarkets and restaurants market their food and how that can make healthy food more appealing, but oftentimes they don't do that. Can you just talk about that for a moment, maybe why restaurants and supermarkets fail to make those healthy choices appealing?
16: It's not because they don't want to, because both restaurants and grocery stores make a whole lot more money when they sell us fruits and vegetables than when they sell Fruity Pebbles, because they make a whole lot more margin on fruit because it spoils if it goes bad. And the same way with the restaurants. They make a whole lot more if they sell us a shrimp salad than if they sell us onion rings. But they kind of go, you know, selling you a shrimp salad could be kind of tough, and I don't really know how to do it that smart. But I do know how to sell you onion rings. So, you know, whatever, I'll just take the lower margin path and do that. We show that simply by the way that they set up a menu, by the way they suggest things, there's really, really easy win-win things that restaurants can do to make a whole lot more money getting us to eat healthier.
17: Somewhat related to all that is school cafeterias and how they can make healthy choices more appealing to kids.
16: Yeah, well, we've been, for about the last 6 years, we've started something called the Smarter Lunchroom Movement, smarterlunchrooms.org, if you're interested. We're in over 20,000 schools, and what we've done is we said, hey, you know, it's one thing to legislate vegetables and fruits being on a person's plate, but look, the kid's not going to eat it if they don't want it. You can't legislate that somebody eat it, but you can make it a lot more attractive. One of the things we found is you can plop fruit, unwanted fruit, on somebody's tray, a child's tray, and they're not going to eat it. They're just going to throw it away. But if you lead them to take it by, let's say, putting it in an attractive fruit bowl, putting it in a couple different places of the line, having one of those places be near the cash register, we find that when kids take it in their own volition, they're a whole lot more likely to eat it. And we find fruit consumption goes up by over 100% and stays there simply by putting it in a nice bowl and moving it to a well-lit part of the line. Mm. And there's 100 other things that school lunchrooms can do to help kids eat healthier that don't cost a penny. That the things they can do over break, that some of them they can do over the weekends. You know, what's interesting is that we did a neat study where if you give kids carrots, about only 40% of the kids will eat carrots. But if you say, hey, what do you want? Do you want a bag of carrots? Do you want a bag of celery? Well, first of all, no kid in their right mind will take the celery. But what we find is that they all still take carrots. But because they made the choice, now instead of only 40% of the kids eating it, it's more like about 65% eat it because they said, well, I took it. You know, I guess I took it because I like it. The next generation of the cool stuff that the U.S. Department of Agriculture is doing, and they are doing some brilliant things in supporting and moving schools in the right direction. But this next generation is setting things up so not only do kids take it on their own volition, but because they take it, they eat it. This program right now, the Smarter Lunchroom Approach, is in over 20,000 U.S. schools.
17: Our guest on InfoTrack is Dr. Brian Wansick from Cornell University. 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Dr. Wansick, one of the most common things is how families share their meals in front of the TV. Can you just give us some suggestions about just families in general and how they can improve eating habits?
16: We did a study where we looked at what are the characteristics of families that have overweight parents and overweight kids. And the biggest two predictors of that is if you eat dinner in front of a television set with a television set on, or if you don't eat at a table, or you don't all stay seated till everybody's done. Those are the three biggest predictors. But those also end up being the biggest things related to whether both parents and kids are healthy weights. If they eat at a table with the TV off and they stay seated till everyone's done. But what you can also do, if you have kids who don't think they like vegetables, one of the easy things you can do is when you start serving dinner, before you bring anything else out, bring out the, whatever the salad is or the vegetables, if you're serving those, bring them out first, dish them out, and start eating them before you bring out your starch and your main entree. Because what we find is, whether it be kids or whether it be your spouse, when we're hungry, we're a whole lot more likely to take something and we're not very hungry. And if you have your vegetable salad and pasta and chicken sitting in front of you, well, no kid in his right mind is going to reach for the salad and the vegetable first. No, they're going to take this pasta and chicken. So just bring the healthy stuff out first while they're the hungriest.
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13: 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Depressed, in pain. What one woman did will definitely inspire you. As InfoTrack's Taryn McCall reports. Taryn?
19: Thanks, Chris. Our guest is Cammie Walker. She's the author of 29 Gifts, How a Month of Giving Can Change Your Life. Let's start with your story. Maybe you can give us a short version of how a major illness brought you to a whole new philosophy.
20: Yeah, well, I was diagnosed with MS about 1 month after getting married. And it, of course, you know, was a heavy diagnosis to receive and sent me kind of into a downward spiral for a couple of years. I had to leave my job. It created a lot of major changes in our lives that weren't too fun to deal with. And when I was sort of at my darkest place, I received a very uncommon prescription from an African medicine woman. She suggested that I give away 29 gifts in 29 days as a way of breaking out of the negative thought patterns that were going on around my illness and connecting with other people and stop obsessing about myself and all of that. And it was kind of a miracle for me. Turned my life around in every way.
19: Now, how did you come up with your first 29 gifts? Because that certainly sounds intimidating.
20: Actually, I didn't come up with a list of 29 gifts. First, I think it's important to know that the gifts can be anything offered to anyone. It doesn't have to be a material item. It could be, you know, you say something nice to someone, you smile at someone, you give some time to someone, whatever. Listen. So my first instinct was to go through my house and line up 29 items down my hallway because I had some need to know how it was going to unfold. The approach I took, actually, was just to go through every day with more awareness.

0: my goodness. It blew my mind. I mean, my first gift, I gave my first gift, and right after that I got a phone call from a big foundation offering me a consulting project, which I hadn't worked in months, you know, so that was totally shocking. And I didn't go into this expecting to get anything back. I mean, that's kind of the key, is that you want to let go of any expectations. But as the 29 days unfolded, I was just blown away over and over again. By day 14, I was walking without my cane. I don't know if it was the giving, or I think probably it was the change in my perspective and my outlook. It increased the quality of my thinking. I began to focus on what I was capable of every day instead of the limitations that my disease made on my body. And that shift in thinking actually improved my health. So I was working part-time by the end of the 29 days. I had reconnected with friends and family. My husband and I were getting along better. It was unbelievable, really.
1: One of the most amazing things is that after your first 29 days of giving, you kept going. And how many have you done now?
0: I'm wrapping up cycle 19 right now. I think I've taken a couple breaks in between cycles here or there, because the math doesn't all add up. But I've given every day since I started, really, whether I was, you know, counting days or not. And I kept going because it kept working. Well, I kept feeling good. I woke up happy every day. I wake up excited about what I might offer someone. And it creates this sense of anticipation for, like, when that moment's going to come during the day, when I'm going to get to reach out to somebody. That's why I keep doing it.
1: I would think that throughout the day, you're kind of watching, thinking, where's my big opportunity today?
0: Yeah, and I usually find more than one opportunity. It's very easy, really. It sounds overwhelming, I think, to people at first, but it really is very easy to just become more aware and watch for those opportunities.
1: And now you've set up an organization that encourages others to take up the 29 Gift Challenge.
0: Yes, at 29gifts.org, the number 29, G-I-F-T-S.org. 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There's over 5,000 givers in 38 countries, so you can connect with other generous, positive people on the site as well.
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1: 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And we're going to have a great hour for you. So we just hope you stay with us here. And our first guest, though, is going to be Mr. Guy Woods. He's an old time of the shows. He's probably actually my oldest expert. We're going to be talking about wood preservatives here. And he's on the line right now. Mr. Guy Woods, welcome, my buddy.
2: Yes, Michael. It's always great to be on your show, you know, because you're always real positive toward wood preservatives and contracting and all that stuff, you know, Michael. You know, and that's the positive thing about your show, you know, is that you're conveying, you know, construction information to the consumer.
1: Well, Guy, to be honest with you, thank you for the kind words, but I've seen the horrors of, in the last 10 years, backyard construction, backyard living has really exploded. And again, I've seen the horrors when you don't put wood preservative material or a chemical or just something on that wood, exposing it to the elements. You know, it used to go 5-10 years, you know, used to deteriorate the wood, but it looks like the quality of the wood has really gotten really bad. I've had jobs where, you know, I advised the customer to put some type of wood preservative, and, you know, 3 or 4 years, the wood needs to be replaced. So the wood is not holding up. Maybe it's because the trees aren't being cured. I don't know what the problem is, but it is a problem, Guy. So I've seen the horrors. And I know,
2: Michael, I went to this weekend. I went up to Lake Tahoe, and that's the land of the trees up there, Michael. You know, I mean, it's beautiful trees and everything. And I was thinking to myself, hey, wait a minute. These are beautiful trees. Why don't people use wood preservatives, you know, on their wood when they buy the wood to save a tree? You know, so that's my thinking is save a tree, you know?
1: Yeah, because you know, the demand for wood has really exploding as we increase our building capacity. And it seems like the tree farms aren't letting them mature as like they used to be, or a lot of that wood is being grafted or, you know, engineered, which presents a problem also. So it's a whole bunch of problems. But at the end of the day, let's face it, if you don't present them, you know, protect that deck, then you're going to have a problem, and you're going to be replacing that deck very soon. Exactly. So so we have a whole bunch of new audience that realistically have not really heard the expert advice that you give us. Let's just back it up a little bit and give our audience a little history of your company, how you got into the business, because what people don't realize that you're one of the leaders in certain construction elements. You're not just into wood preservatives. So give us that history right quick.
2: Yeah, Michael. You know, so yeah, we actually copper green basically got started in the 60s, and it started because of the pressure treated lumber that came out in the 60s. Pressure treated lumber came out, so then they needed to protect the end cuts of the pressure treated lumber Michaels. That's where Copper Green got started in the 60s. And so here's the precious treated lumber that you open up the end cuts, and the precious treated lumber doesn't protect the end cuts. So Copper Green got started that way. And so we bought the company in 1991 and expanded the marketplace, you know. So right now, Michael, we can't keep up with the orders, you know. It's just we're busy than heck, Michael. You know, Lowe's is busy with us. Ace Hardware is one of our best clients. You know, Lowe's and Ace Hardware, they keep us real busy, and some of our distributors are really busy too. So, you know, it's been a bit of a strong road for us, Michael. Well, and so then we got involved with paint remover. And then paint remover's methylene chloride got banned. So we found another chemical that was similar, you know, worked just as well. And so we're back in the paint remover business. So basically, that's basically what we have to sell to the public. And also we have alcohol, rubbing alcohol to sell. So that's our basic background there, Michael.
1: Well, and I understand that when you first inquired about getting into this business and you inquired about the company, that you were kind of enforced an all or none situation, right? You either had to buy this, buy the alcohol division, or the gentleman wouldn't sell it. He wanted to get rid of the products, and you had to actually got into that industry to take it. Is that correct?
2: Correct, Michael. You know, we had to buy the whole company. They wouldn't sell us just Copper Green. I mean, obviously, I wanted Copper Green because my company's name is Green, right? Green product.
1: Yeah. I mean, it just match made in heaven there, you know?
2: So the owner of the company said, well, you can't buy just Copper Green. You got to buy all this stuff, acids and all that stuff. Well, I immediately, you know, got rid of everything that's any kind of thing that I didn't like, you know, which is acid and et cetera, et cetera. So we ended up with alcohol and wood preservatives, Michael.
1: Wood preservative, yeah. And the alcohol was actually in the medical field, so you made a good choice there, you know, because anything that has to do with medical now is a good decision, you know. But we're here to talk about wood preservatives because it's the time of year. It's the summer months, you know, it's the time of year. And so let's talk about the wood preservatives themselves. Why, in your opinion, you really need to protect that wood?
2: You got a gamut of termites, you know, there's subterranean termites. And, you know, the termites you guys have down there in Louisiana, I'm surprised you don't have them taking you away there, you know.
1: Yeah. May and October are for mosing, you know, and they fly. And that's the biggest problem where, you know, most of the country have subterraneans where they dig underneath the ground. Man, our termites fly like mosquitoes, like flies, you know, they can fly and then they shed their wings. And then you got a million termites in front of your doorstep panicking to death, you know, and but you're right.
2: And the other element, Michael, is, you know, the people don't realize that water, moisture is culprit to wood, you know, and you come out, you get rot. You can see the rot, you know, and, you know, this is the other way. But, you know, when you see rot, you got to cut that rot out because it's going to continue to grow. But you got to cut it out and then use, you know, a wood preserver to protect that wood. And that's where we get a lot of business is rot, you know.
1: Well, I'm glad you mentioned that because, you know, my whole goal in all these years, I have a saying on this show, and you heard me say it many times, a drier home is a healthier home. And that's been my goal, to figure out technology to make that home dry. Because if you have a moisture element in your home, then you have certain things you just mentioned. One is termites, one is deterioration, moisture, which causes wood to rot. So, you know, I've been on a long quest to say, hey, you know, what can I do? What technologies are out there to make that home dry so we can have a healthy home? Now, one thing we can make it dry as part of your solution is using a wood preservative, which basically cures the exterior. Because wood, correct me if I'm wrong, guy, wood is porous, right? It's going to suck up anything that you you put on it if you don't have any protection on the wood itself, right?
2: Right. Just visualize, Michael, just visualize a honeycomb, all right? When a piece of wood looks, if you took a magnifying glass and looked at a piece of wood, it looks like a honeycomb, right? It's got all kinds of pores, and if you have a leaking roof, you have a leaking faucet, fix that and get that stuff secure before you even think about wood preservatives.
1: Well, Guy, hold on that thought right there. We got to take a short break. We're talking to Guy Woods with Green Products. We're talking about wood preservatives. We're going to get into all of his products, the copper green, the copper clear, copper brown, interior, exterior, wood preserves. So stay with us right here.
3: You want to say something?
1: Kings Broadcasting Network, streaming live on the World Wide Web. This is Home Talk USA. We got to come back with Guy Woods. Don't go nowhere. Yadi!
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0: 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We're glad you're with us right now. We're talking to an old expert. We're talking to Mr. Guy Woods with Green Products. He's the manufacturer, American manufacturer of wood preservative technology products, and that's what we're talking about, how to protect your exterior. And then we're going to get into interior protection, too, of your wood products as you build them kitchens, them outdoor kitchens, so on and so forth. But, Guy, before the break, though, you was explaining a little bit about why it's so important to protect the wood, because wood material is porous. It's going to kind of soak up anything that's any liquid that's on top of it. And at the end of the day, the chemical composition of wood preservative is just to block them pores, right, to keep that moisture content in the wood without the wood, escaping the moisture, and then blocking the moisture through your wood preservative to keep it in its original form without deterioration. Is that the kind of the engineered process or the that we're talking about here?
1: Yeah, Michael, the point is that you have a piece of wood that's it looks like a honeycomb. It looks like a honeycomb, and it soaks up whatever it is that comes in there, like water or anything, which is another reason why we continue to use oil and mineral spirits in our copper green wood preservative, because that carries the oil and mineral spirits carries the copper deep in the wood, Michael, and that's what we want. We want penetration of the lumber. But if you use a water-based wood preservative, it just lingers on top of the wood, like a quarter of an inch. It doesn't go anywhere. It doesn't open up the wood. So that's why we continue to use oil and mineral spirits in our product, Michael. And it penetrates the wood quite well.
0: Well, let's talk about the exterior wood preservative you got. And then we're going to get into the interior preservative also.
1: That's right. The exterior is
0: a copper green. Exterior, and what's the difference between interior and exterior?
1: Well, the difference is we're back to oil and mineral spirits. Oil and mineral spirits is the exterior, and the interior can be used with a water-based product, which we have called water-based product. You know, it's called Green's Water Base, and that's been a very popular item, Michael.
0: Yeah, especially when it comes to the interior. What's the and please read your label. I know you kind of like. Preach that all the time, because you've had situations where people has used the exterior copper green in the interior when they should have actually been using copper blue, right?
1: Water base. But no, you can't use the copper green brown or green inside. It's an exterior use only, Michael. And the reason why is because it gives off an odor. And again, why would you need it inside? You know, you got to take care of your water. Clean it up.
0: Copper green is actually an all-purpose multi-use, which you could pretty much use on any type of wood exterior construction, right?
1: Correct, Michael. Yes.
0: Right?
1: Yes, that's correct, Michael.
0: So decks, pergolas, anything like that. Now, can you explain the difference? Because the copper green, the exterior has that brown. That brown tint, right? Like that brown color.
1: We have two products. There's copper green, and which is a green, and then we have a green and brown. And by the way, I introduced green brown back, 10, 15 years ago. But the dye that we use for the copper to change it to brown is so expensive. It's just more expensive than more expensive than gold. But in any case.
0: Yeah.
1: We use that product to dye, to make it brown, So now all of a sudden everybody wants brown, Michael. So this has been a very popular item that I introduced, So and the other thing we also have aerosols. And people don't understand it. It's not really It's compressed air, Michael, that we put in there. And it's a machine that I bought a long time ago to make copper green into a aerosol. So that's been a very popular item.
0: Wow. So you have the liquid base, which you can kind of brush on, and then you have the aerosol.
1: That's again convenience, you know. So, and a lot of termite companies use it to spray long distance because it shoots a straight shot. It's not a spray, it's a straight shot, Michael. Yeah.
0: So, straight shot. Wow.
1: Yeah. So it shoots straight.
0: Now, and what I like about your, you kept in mind, let's face it, the do it yourself business is huge. The DIY business is huge. And these are all products that I actually developed for the DIY. You don't have to be a professional remodeler, a professional deck person, or a carpenter to use this technology, you know, use this.
1: No, you don't. That's why it's ready to use product, you know, for the retail market. Yes. And again, like I said, we with Lowe's and Ace Hardware, we're just swamped, Michael. I mean, people love our product. They ask for our product when they go in the store, Michael. It's not, where's your wood preservative? It's, where's your copper green, Michael? That's what the people want. They say, where's copper green?
0: Wow. And that's the brand. Yeah, that's the branding. And that's the key, you know. That's
1: our trademark. That trademark is it's copper like green.
0: Yeah. You know, yeah. Your brand. Well, that's good. Well, hold on. Don't go nowhere, guy. Hold on. We're going to keep you for another segment, so just stay with us right here. We're going to have to take a short break. We got to pay some bills. Don't forget, we are streaming live on the World Wide Web on HometalkUSA.com. Don't forget, at the top of the hour, we're going to have the inventor lady herself.
1: Don't you want to prompt it? Have anything to say?
0: America show. So we're going to go stay and take a little short break. We're going to be right back right here on the Canes Broadcasting Network with Mr. Guy Woods with Green Products. So we're going to be right back with Guy.
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12: Today, mostly sunny with a high of 85. Tonight, chance of showers with a low of 67. Tomorrow, showers likely with a high of 80. 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

0: 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If you're just joining us right now, we're talking to Guy Woods. He is with Green Products. We're talking about copper green wood preservative products. We're talking about how you can basically protect your outdoor decks, outdoor wood projects, wood preservatives, the importance of protecting your wood. It's something that needs to be done. The biggest mistake that people make out there, sometimes they want to just paint their wood, but at the end of the day, painting does not protect the wood. Right, Guy?
1: Exactly right, Michael. You got to use some kind of wood preservative, copper naphthate product, you know, to protect that wood.
0: Yeah, that's the good thing. Now, you're a national distribution. You have a distribution all over. I know you invest a lot in R&D, research and development, into your technologies. And I know that you kind of listen to this. And then sometimes, I hate to mention it, but, you know, like, when like President Reagan said one time, I'm here with the government and I'm here to help. Run. And they'll put the block, especially in, you know, when you did the paint removers. And we're going to talk about that too, because I know we're talking about wood preservatives. And I just let's just spend a couple minutes with your wood strippers and the thing. There was a problem that and explain what happened and how you had to solve it in your wood strippers, you know, your what happened there and in the government.
1: Well, Michael, what happened was the methylene chloride, which is got totally banned by the U.S. government because of some people that got exposed to it and they passed away, they died. So anyway, the government decided that, hey, let's just get rid of methylene chloride. Well, so I have a guy by the name of Hal Harlan, who's a chemist who works for me, and he's an excellent analysis. So he came up, he says, hey, I've got a chemical that's going to replace methylene chloride. It does just as well. So the only problem is that it's only, Michael, for contractors. So yeah. If you're a contractor, you can buy the non-methylene chloride. Yeah, paint remover that we have, the new one. And so we sell a lot of it, 5 gallon pails only. But again, it's only for contractors. And because we don't want that product out there without some kind of specialist that knows what he's doing, which is a painter or a contractor, or like you, Michael, a contractor. So yeah, well, that's how we got back into the business. But again, it's only for contractors, not for retail use.
0: Yeah, because wood stripping is very huge. You know, it's very, very, very big. You know, when you strip furniture and things like that, wood strippers, you know. There was just no education on the DIY consumer and the problems that they were having, because they was trying to do a professional, using professional chemicals as an amateur, like you said, you know, present a lot of problems, you know.
1: Right, right. And they still have paint remover out there, you know. I don't know what chemicals they use, but they still have it in retail stores. And a lot of people complain that it doesn't really work, you know. So once the contractor finds out about us, then next thing you know, he shows up and buys a lot of it from us, you know. So it's been a very popular item, you know, that we developed, you know. So that's a good one.
0: So copper green, copper brown, and copper clear. That's the three wood preservative products that you have.
1: Right, it's called Green's Water Base, Michael.
0: Green's Water Base, yeah.
1: That's been very popular. We have a lot of retail stores now carrying that product. And basically, we get people calling us all the time. Where can we buy it? Where can we buy it? So, you know, we have an open line, by the way, Michael. You know, anybody can call us if they want. If they got a question, give us a call.
0: So that's Green Water Base, which is pretty much used on it in interior, right? Inside.
1: Yeah, interior, right? Or it's harmless, right? Either one. But it's not as good as the copper green and the greens and the brown, the copper green brown. So, but it's still a good product, you know?
0: Yeah, because of the chemical composition.
1: It's a different chemical composition. Exactly, Mike. Yeah. So yeah, we're nationwide, Michael. You know, we I don't know whether you helped us or not, but you probably did because of your radio show. But all I know is that we get orders all over the United States. You know.
0: Well, it's always about education, information, and if they don't know you're there, then, you know, that's that old saying, you can be in the big box store's computer system, but if not on the shelf, unless anybody knows it's on the shelf or in the computer system, then nobody's going to know it's there. So you have to, but the thing is, people have to be motivated to say, hey, you know, the average deck in this country for a little 12 by 10 is running about $10,000 to $12,000 right now. And you don't want to, you know, that's a lot of money to put out on a deck. To know that 3 or 4 years it's not gonna hold up due to the elements.
1: Exactly. Exactly.
0: Yeah. And not just the elements, it's like you said. What if you have termites in your area? The moisture in your area, the termites, you know. So
1: right.
0: That's a problem.
1: Yeah. But we're in Lowe's, we're in Ace, we're in a lot of distributors throughout the United States but only problem is that we don't have Home Depot anymore, so we dropped out of Home Depot, you know.
0: Yeah.
1: Because I don't want to get into it, but we no longer sell Home Depot.
0: Well, it's their loss, you know. Yeah. Hey, you got, let's face it, copper green wood preserve is the, I don't know, it's not the Cadillac of the industry. I call it the Rolls Royce of the industry.
1: You know right, I mean? Michael, yeah.
0: You
1: yeah.
0: know.
1: Yeah, but so they missed out a lot of sales, you know, Home Depot. Yeah. But whatever, you know.
0: It is what it is.
1: It is what it is. But Lowe's, like I said, Michael, all over the United States, all over. And they're doing a great job for it.
0: And I know the East Coast Florida market's really stepped up. Florida markets.
1: Yeah, we have one distributor called Florida Hardware, and they do a bang-up job for us on the East Coast, you know, the Southeast, actually.
0: Southeast, you know? Yeah.
1: Yeah. Yeah. And then Mobile Paint. Mobile Paint is also a great distributor of ours. And,
0: yeah, Mobile Paint.
1: Yeah, and they sell right into your area, Michael.
0: That's right. I walked in there one day, and there's a couple here on the coast. Yeah.
1: Mm-hmm. Yeah. Yeah.
0: Matter of fact, I was talking to the guy one day, and I said, "Hey, man, you know, I'd like to come do my show in your store and get old Guy Woods, because I know Guy, you've been looking for many reasons to come back to New Orleans. You know what I mean?
1: Yeah, exactly.
0: Many. I know. And last time you were here, and we had fun, and we broke some bread down in the quarter, and we ate good. And me being a 5-star chef too, people don't realize that I'm not just a 5-star contract. I'm a 5-star professionally trained chef too.
1: Your grandmother, you know?
0: Original recipes, and you know, everybody knows down here. I have a little catering company. I provide a lot of catering for original recipes. So I know we're trying to get you to say, hey, let's come down here and break some bread down here, because the food. And then we only got about a minute left, and I got to tell this story it must have been 10 years ago. It was up there, and I was making a country tour to all my, people like you and, American manufacturers, and visiting your place out in California. And you were so worried, man. You was just like worried, like, oh, where am I taking to go eat at? You know, here's a guy from New Orleans that's used to the best cuisine in the world. And I never forget, you took me to this place, what was called the Dead Fish. And I was like, he was worried. And I tell you, if you're down in that area, man, go to the Dead Fish. It was amazing. The food was amazing, man.
1: It was amazing, yeah.
0: And then 2 years later, I went back and took my family there too. So, because my brother-in-law lived out there, you know, out there. And that's why.
1: Sacramento, living in Sacramento, yeah.
0: Sacramento. But we're going to have to take a short break. Guy, please don't go nowhere. We got one more segment. Keep it going. We got one more segment with you. We're talking to Guy Woods right here on the Kings Broadcasting Network. This is Home Talk USA. I'm the Cajun contractor, Michael King. We're going to be right back with Guy Woods. We're going to be wrapping up. And don't forget, the Invent America Show, top of the hour. This is the Cajun contractor. Don't go nowhere. Y'all come back now. You hear?

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0: 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And I need to tell you guys out there, if you're just tuning in on the show, there's only one wood preservative. It's called Copper Green. We have Mr. Copper Green himself on the line right now. We're interviewing Mr. Guy Woods with this company called Green Products. We're talking about wood preservatives, and we talked about some of the other products he had, like his alcohol and his paint strippers. But we're talking about Copper Green. I call it the Rolls Royce of wood preservatives. We're discussing why it's important to protect your investment, to protect your wood with some type of wood preservative product. We've talked about interior, exterior. He does have the Green's water-based wood preservative for the interior, which is doing really well. It's catching on. But again, the Rolls Royce is the Copper Green, and he's got Copper Brown. And again, they're the same chemical composition, the same. It's just a different color of the liquid, right?
1: Right, like Michael. You know, the copper green brown, we use a dye in order to keep the brown in the solution. So the brown is a dye that we use, and so we take the copper green and we put the dye in, and that makes it brown, Michael. So that's how we get the brown. And you know, quite frankly, you know, that idea of mine turned out to be wonderful because we sell more brown now than we do green. You know, so that's kind of what we do. Yeah. So more brown than we do green. So amazing. You know, it's just like another amazing thing is when I came up with the aerosol. I mean, I never thought that would take off, but we sell more aerosol than ever, Michael. So that's a really good product. You know,
0: Well, because it's easy to apply, one-stop shop. But people might not realize about wood preservatives is that everybody thinks that wood preservatives is just designed for above use. But people don't realize it's also for below ground and below the waterline use, below the subsurface. That's very important, not just to protect the above ground. It's to protect below the ground of all the moisture and all the insects, right?
1: Exactly right, Michael. You know, below ground, you know, the moisture there is high, you know. So, you know, I've had people call, you know, that had put down a piece of wood in the soil, and they pulled it up, and they, my goodness, 30 years later, it still looks like it's brand new. So, yeah, so that's the nice part about our copper green. It's good for below ground use, Michael, you know.
0: Well, we cover a lot here, but again, you know, these are the things that wood preservatives really protects the wood from. And I just want to mention that because the audience really needs to know. Mold, we talk about mold, we talk about mildew, we talk about the rot. But what we haven't talked about is the fungi, the decay. And obviously you've talked about the termites, which is what we call the wood-eating insects. So you have to have, I mean, these are all elements that can destroy your deck after you made this this very serious investment into your wood deck, and not just your deck, any wood structure, right, Guy?
1: Right, exactly. Anything exterior, you know. But basically, again, going back to the original how we got started back in the 60s was, but pressure treated lumber doesn't go all the way through on the end cuts. So when you cut a piece of lumber that's pressure treated, you open up the pores of that piece of wood. So you need to protect that piece of wood by putting a wood preservative on the end of that end cut, you know. Or you just get the wood the size you want, you know. So you don't have to cut it, you know. But still, if you cut pressure treated lumber, you need to protect that end cut.
0: And you should do your if you decide you want to paint your deck, you should do your wood preserve before you paint it, right?
1: Absolutely. See, because, Michael, the product has oil and mineral spirits in it, and that carries the copper deep in the wood. So if you have some paint on top of that wood, it's not going to go anywhere, Michael. It's going to linger on the surface. It's not effective at all. So you've got to use it on raw wood.
2: And that's the biggest mistake a lot of people make. They try to do a wood preservative after they've already damaged the wood by painting.
1: Right.
2: Yeah.
1: I even talked to a guy the other day. He didn't realize it, you know, that he had painted and then he put the copper green on it. Well, no, yeah. What's wrong with you?
2: Yeah. Well, Guy, it's been around. You know, you're one of our oldest experts when it comes to protection of your wood, your wood products, your wood technology. It's always great to have you on the show, and it's just amazing the ride that you've had. You know, this show's been on the air, you know, almost 30 years now. And matter of fact, we're celebrating 1,190th episode. That's a lot of episodes out there providing that education information, but we got to run. But before we go, we're going to try to get you back on in the middle of the year. But give us that website. How can we learn about green products?
1: That's www.coppergreen.com. Okay. What's the site?
0: It's I think it's greenproductsco.net.
1: Yeah, is that it? Exactly. Yeah. Exactly.
0: I want to say it one more time. That's greenproductsco.net. That's his website.
1: And then the phone number is 510-235-9667, Michael. We're open phone.
0: Say it one more time.
1: 510-235-9667.
0: Guy, we have to run. Thank you again. See you in a couple months.
1: Thank you, Michael. See you soon, buddy.
0: All right, buddy. See you soon. Bye. All right. Don't forget the Venom Lady, Venom Show, Venom America coming up next right here on the Kings Broadcasting Network. I'm the Cajun contractor, Michael King, and this is Home Talk USA. Yay!

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7: Today, mostly sunny with a high of 85. Tonight, chance of showers with a low of 67. Tomorrow, showers likely with a high of 80. 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
1: 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Welcome back. This is the Invent America Show right here on Invent America Radio on the King's Broadcasting Network. We want to welcome all of our Home Talk USA audience as we continue this hour. Don't forget, the third hour, we're going to have the Made in America part of the Home Talk USA radio family. And now I'd like to welcome to the show. She is no stranger. She is the co-host of the Invent America Show herself. Because like she always says, America invents. The inventor lady herself, Rita Crompton. Welcome, Miss Rita.
2: How are you today? It's really great to be here.
1: Yeah, it is. A lot going on. A lot of information out there. The trade shows are coming and gone. And now it's the summer is here. And now I'd like to talk about some different subjects that you've been planning for a while now. And I know this segment, you just want to get into some the nuts and bolts of inventors. So what's on the agenda? I'm going to put it on. I'm going to give it back to you. What do you want to talk about?
2: Well, you know, inventors will call me and say, I've got an idea. All right. Well, you know, you've heard me say this multiple times. Ideas are like belly buttons. Everybody's got one. And it doesn't matter how cute yours is. I can't sell a belly button. Same thing with ideas. Lots of people have ideas. So, you know, I walk through, you know, with inventors from those early stages on a regular basis, trying to say, OK, what can you sell? And so as we're working through that, it's like, how do you get teed up? How do you get from the idea to putting money in your bank account? Well, it is a long, hard road, and that is for sure. So, you know, it's always fun to watch them start getting money that they can put in the bank. For some of them, it's the journey is scary.
1: Yeah, it is. And it's a process. It's a blueprint. And that's what we've been trying to discuss here, how you take that idea and you follow that blueprint to eventually get your product on a licensing deal. Are actually manufacturing the product yourself. And we've talked the difference of when you should maybe do a licensing deal compared to manufacturing it yourself. But let's just go back a minute to the basis that you said is have the basis of this. If you have an idea in your head, you're going to have to try to figure out how to put it on a piece of paper. That's the first step. You got to get it written down. It goes from there to a piece of paper, right?
2: It really does. And that's one of the things I always tell inventors is like, all right, you've got an idea. Okay, let's start with this. Describe it. Put it on a piece of paper. Make your own version of a prototype. Duct tape and cardboard does a real good job. Legos, I've seen some really good ones out of Legos. But you've got to get it out of your head and into something three-dimensional to see if it can be real. I can do drawings of life on Mars. It doesn't mean that I could actually prove that there is life on Mars. So what we look at then is, you know, what is it? And then, you know, one of the critical steps that inventors frequently miss is there a material improvement to something that is already out there? All right. You know, one of the examples that, you know, I've used a hammer is a hammer. They've been around for, you know, oh, yeah, since the beginning of mankind in one shape or another, because people are hammering stuff all the time, you know. And so is your hammer better? Is it different? Does it make it an improvement in the industry? And I think, you know, one of the things that got me going on this topic for today is that, you know, there was a lady, she's so passionate, she's filed intellectual property, and it's like, I'm really not sure where the research was on her product, but it's like, a lot of wasted money there, because it's not a game changer. It's not something that, you know, if people are looking at, you know, a product that's, you know, been out there, tried, has got reviews and everything on it, versus something that's new and you're just getting started and it's $20 more, guess what? They're going to go to the tried and true.
1: Yeah.
2: Because yours isn't making a big improvement.
1: Yeah. And, you know, and like I always say that, you know, you have to put it down on that piece of paper, and that's where, you know, it's also, you got to remember, it's not just a new product. It could be an existing product that you can make better. We talked about that too, right?
2: Yep. Absolutely. Yeah. Absolutely. Don't you wish you would have come up with the flashlight that wraps around a pole?
1: Yeah, that's right.
2: It's still a light coming out of the end of the stick, but now you don't have to hold the flashlight in your mouth to use both hands. Cool.
1: Yeah. Yeah.
2: And that's what I always tell folks. You know, we've got one gentleman that's getting ready to have a search done on a sink product. All right. The way you keep your sink from clogging. And, you know, I asked him, I said, why is yours better or different than what's already there? And for some inventors, you know, it's really, you don't have to have a patent to go to market. You can make something. You may not be able to get a patent on it because it's too close. It's a slight improvement or whatever. You want to make sure you don't get a cease and desist. So that search can go ahead and help you say, okay, you know, yes, I can use this intellectual property because it's expired. I don't want to get a cease and desist from somebody whose patent issued 5 years ago.
1: Yeah. But, you know, we also talked about how the ideas come from. And sometimes it's not just the idea that came in the head. It's, you hear this story all the time, is that I went to the box store looking for whatever, went down, they didn't have it because it didn't exist. Then they said, wow, I couldn't believe this is not available because it's not there anymore. It happens a lot.
2: Oh, it does.
1: And then now they go down this journey to say, I wanted this tool, I wanted this technology, it's not there, so let me see if I can put something together. And then it goes back to the story we just said.
2: Yeah. The best inventions I see are people who are working in the field and say, okay, we need it to do this. We need something that does this. And then they invent that thing. Mike Wood with Wood & Wood gutter diverters. You know, I had him on, I think, a week ago. And he was really good at talking about the fact that he does installs gutters and has for decades. And he came up with these three different tools that make it better. The gentleman we had on last week, he worked for Hasbro's toys, for goodness sakes, designing toys, and came up with, you know, an extension of one of the ones that's been out there for a long time. But now, instead of just floating in the water with it, you can build the Eiffel Tower with it. So, you know, cute things that we have really seen make a difference that were material improvements in the industry. And, you know, it's so much fun to watch the inventors get through that and get out there and get selling and making then the money off what was originally an idea.
1: Yep, that's true. But again, that's where it has to start. And whatever, how you get to that point, there's really no exact science, as long as you can get to that point, you know?
2: You know, the steps are pretty straightforward. Where I see inventors making mistakes frequently is that, you know, there's so many, our theme for this month in our Inventor Roundtable meetings is scams, scoundrels, and saboteurs, because there's, for the number of inventors that are out there trying to get a product into the marketplace, there's probably an equal or more number of scoundrels. And, you know, their patent gets published, and now they get this string of mail from scammers. And, you know, so teaching inventors how not to get off the track, don't get off the right path, because it's easy to say, oh, somebody told me I need to have a business plan. You don't have a business yet. Why would you spend $1,500 for somebody to do a business plan for you when there is no business yet? You don't even know if you've got a product you can sell. Yeah. You know, some of those things where it's like, oh, you know, I need to get, you know, let's get signed up to do social media. Not yet. Go to a professional trade show. It's cheaper than social media. Find out what you've got, who's interested. Find out whether or not you can actually sell this to someone. Be smarter with your words. And so, you know, there's a tight learning curve, but a pretty straightforward learning curve for the guys that say, I have an idea, and now I want to see if I've really got a worthwhile idea.
1: All right, we're going to take a short break. You're listening to the Invent America Show, Invent America right here on Invent America Radio on the King's Broadcasting Network. We're going to take a short break. We're going to have our first guest. This is the Cajun Contractor, Michael King. We're going to be right back with a guest, a topic. It's all about education information. So y'all don't stay tuned. We're going to be right back. Y'all come back now. You hear?
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0: Yahee! Welcome back. This is the Invent America Show on Invent America Radio on the King's Broadcasting Network. If you just joined us, we're getting ready to have our first guest, Miss Rita. But before we can get our first guest, we have to get a sponsor. So who's paying for the hour so we can put this good education information out there?
1: This segment of Invent America is brought to you by Aztec Washer. It's the revolutionary and innovative roofing product since 1968. Seal it right, seal it tight, and these guys know what they're doing. AztecWasher.com since 1968. And my guest for this segment is Gene Scarberry. He invented this really cool thing called the Snow Angel. Gene, thanks so much for being with us today. We appreciate it.
2: Thank you very much, Rita.
1: All right, so tell everybody, you know, this is not laying down in the snow and swinging your arms and legs around to make a snow angel. This is removing the snow, and you didn't have to do the shoveling. So what is the snow angel?
2: Snow angel is basically a small leaf blower-type blowing mechanism that continues to blow air as the snow comes down. So we're never having to remove snow. We're deflecting the snow. So at the end of the night, if we had nighttime snowfall, you wake up in the morning and your driveway is totally clear. The snow angel has the advantage of a heated driveway at about approximately 1/100th the cost.
1: There you go. And, you know, the thing is that somebody can go and get the snow angel now without having to dig up all their concrete to put in a heated driveway.
2: Exactly. Exactly. And so what it boils down to is that you can take any driveway, and by buying enough snow angels, you can take care of a 30-foot driveway, 60-foot driveway, 90-foot driveway.
1: Excellent. You know, and for a lot of older people living north of the Mason-Dixon line, I would imagine this would come in really handy.
2: Definitely, especially anybody north of Interstate 80 across the United States becomes the perfect customer, because what happens is snow angel will take care of the snow coming down, so no one is trapped in their homes. And for the elderly and for the impaired, a snow-filled driveway means I can't get out, go shopping, go to church, visit with my friends. So I'm trapped.
1: Yeah, and, you know, my mother's older. She lives in South Dakota, so she's, you know, at that I-90 level. And, you know, if she didn't have good neighbors shoveling her out, she'd be in, you know, like exactly like you said, she would be snowed in. And, oh, yeah, there you could be snowed in from, you know, Labor Day to Memorial Day, Mother's right. Day, if you're not careful. And I know that they had big snow warnings. And we used to live in Denver. We would get snow warnings on Mother's Day. It's all like, come on, I'm planting flowers. All right. So how did you come up with this? I mean, it's like you wake up one day and you say, oh, gee, let me, you know, see if I can put a snow blower, a leaf blower inside a rock so it's going to automatically blow snow away.
2: No, what happened was I was 70 years old at the time. I'm 6'6". I'm wearing chains on my feet, and I have a very good snow blower blowing snow off the driveway. And two things occurred to me. Number one, if I fall down at my age and my height, it could be ugly. I could break something, and elderly breaking bones is not a good thing. And secondly, when I look back where I just snow blown, there was still snow on the ground. Snow blower does not take away everything. It leaves scum on the ground, which is why you have to salt at the end of the day. So I said, there's got to be an easier way. And what I literally did was I borrowed a leaf blower, put it out the night before snowfall occurred, turned it on, let it blow air all night long. And when I woke up the next morning, the area where the leaf blower was blowing totally cleared the snow. It was totally down to bare concrete, in my case, bare asphalt. So I said, okay, the concept can work, but it took us quite a while to find the mechanism to make it work. We tried a long tube with holes in it, and we could not predict each jet. And then we wound up coming up with the idea of saying, if I have a leaf blower and the leaf blower is moving air left to right like windshield wipers, as the snow comes down, it's being deflected across the driveway and the snow accumulates on the other side of the driveway. So that allowed us to say, this works. And then the trick was finding the right person to help me do the prototypes.
1: Excellent. So, you know, what's been the hardest part of this process?
2: Well, two parts. One is getting the general concept done. I was fortunate to find someone who worked at Carnegie Mellon University and was an engineering support person building prototypes. So this is the only person I know who can write code, who can do drafting, who has his own 3D printer at home, and who understands mechanics. So he was a perfect angel in disguise. And he got so intrigued with the equipment. It all started out with us talking about it in the summertime at my cottage, saying, how can a ducted fan blower move all this air without this much power going into it? And that the question intrigued him. He actually built one without even me telling me about it. And he said, yeah, this really works. So over time, we've been buying a product that was used for mock airplane and jet engines. And we could buy different sizes to find out how much power we needed. And the challenge was finding the right amount of power to get the snow across and still be able to plug into my routine AC on the outside of the house. Most houses have a 15-amp outside circuit. And the goal was, how do I move snow and not have to rewire the whole flaming house?
1: There you go. So you called him your angel. Did he realize that you named the product after him then, since you call it the Snow Angel?
2: Snow Angel came before that, because it's very much like if you envision sitting there with your arms going back, sweeping back and forth, half an angel, if you will, moves the snow.
1: There you go. And that's the first thing that I thought in my mind is, you know, people's, you know, swinging their arms, my kids swinging their arms back and forth, moving that snow around. And so, you know, as you're going through these steps then, and you're finding, you know, these terrific people to help you out, it allows you then to get from the, you know, I have an idea moment, all right, through the different stages of, okay, now I know I've got a really good idea, and now I've got somebody that's going to help me prove this with a prototype. And for a lot of inventors, it's that proof of concept prototype that really gives them a final, you know, momentum to get the next distance. So when we come back after this, taking a break to pay some bills, we're going to talk a little bit more about your journey and what you've accomplished. So everybody, stick with us. We will be right back with Gene Scarberry and the Snow Angel after we go and pay a few bills. And if you're an inventor out there and you need some help, give me a call. My number is everywhere.

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9: Today, mostly sunny with a high of 85. Tonight, chance of showers with a low of 67. Tomorrow, showers likely with a high of 80. 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

0: 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So my guest for this segment is Gene Scarberry. He is the inventor of the Snow Angel. All right, Gene, what's been your feedback? You've got a proof of concept prototype. You can get it out there, show folks. What's the reaction been?
1: But positive. I mean, what's delightful and rewarding is to say people see it, and 90% of the people get it. So it's like saying, once they see how easy it is. So the premise is Snow Angel by itself sits on the side of the driveway and it looks like a rock. And when the snow falls, the rock lifts up, exposes the blower mechanism, and the snow is deflected. When the snow stops, the rock closes down, which protects everything and makes the system innocuous. It doesn't sticking out like a sore thumb. So when they see that, they get it. They're really intrigued with it. And the next question is, well, where can I buy one? And when we propose pricing to them, so far the pricing we've suggested seems very acceptable. So to cover a 60-foot driveway is about under $1,000. And it runs off of 110 AC, so there's no big deal about wiring. And it can sit out there year-round, or you can put it in and take it out of the house, because the Snow Angel, each one, weighs less than 7 pounds. So it's easy even for an elderly person to pick it up and store it in the basement. And when fall comes, put it back out, hook it up, and when the electronics turn on and say, okay, we have snow, out it comes. So that's been a very positive response.
0: Yes. You know, it always helps when the potential consumer says, oh, wow, when can I get one? As opposed to, I don't think I'd ever buy that.
1: Right.
0: So what's next, Gene? What's your goal? Are you going to start manufacturing yourself? What is it that you're looking for?
1: Well, at 83, I don't want to start another company. So I have a group of engineers who are either retired or semi-retired who have been helping me with my system, which has been a very great blessing. And what my goal is to find a corporate partner who will build it and market it. Or getting shelf space at places like Lowe's or Home Depot are hard. So customers who already have, manufacturers who already have shelf space, you know, already have relationships with the big stores, become the logical next step. And ideally, a manufacturer who's already making some leaf blowers, he's already got the heart of the system. Why I think Snow Angels should be an important project for them is that the critical elements, the injection molding problems, are all in the leaf blowing mechanism. The housing to hold Snow Angel and the rock are very simple products. So that going from Snow Angel proof of concept and design to manufacturing is a lot shorter time and a lower cost of investment.
0: And I think you're on a good track there, because, you know, if you went to somebody who was already doing a snowblower, all right, they've already invested a lot of money and time into creating their snowblower. So frequently we say that they're not a good match because they don't want to compete with their own investment. But now you go to the leaf blower folks, like Still, all right, that was the name that you had mentioned to me before, and they don't compete in the snow business, the snow removal business yet. But now they could. Now they could have something that was a year-round product as opposed to just a spring through summer and fall product. Now they can compete with the snowblower folks and expand their market. And I think that's a great way. I mean, they're not the only ones that do blowers by any means. So as we go out there and we look for then companies that do leaf blowing products, can do snow removal products. I think that's wonderful.
1: Well, what's nice about the snow business is it's a higher profit margin business, which unfortunately is a cruel element of this investment, is that leaf blowers, are becoming a very gutted market. A lot of products are coming offshore at much lower prices. So if you're trying to build a premium product with premium performance, you can't get a premium price for it. Whereas if you can remove snow for a lot less money than a robot or a heated driveway, and you do a better job than the robots and than any regular snowblower. So high performance, lower cost should be a win.
0: Yeah, you know, and the only one caveat on that is when the robot is, you know, 45 and he gets a fresh apple pie for blowing my mother's snow. So that is definitely one of the advantages for the young guy next door helping my mom out is, gosh, she makes a really good apple pie. So as you're going through then, you know, the different types of companies and looking then for, you know, what you're describing is licensing. So then a company is going to, instead of partnering, all right, which means you carry half the financial burden, a company that licenses, it means that they're going to basically pay you to rent your intellectual property. They're going to make it, sell it, and send you a check as opposed to sending you an invoice.
1: Correct.
0: And after visiting with you a couple of times, I take it that you would rather receive the check than the invoice.
1: Right, because again, at 83, I don't really want to get involved with all the other hassles. I've been in the manufacturing business all my life, different corporations. My last stint was in Philips Corporation, and I've got over 40 plus patents to my name. So I understand the marketplace and I understand all the stuff going on, and I don't want to have to deal with the tougher end of the business, which is the finance, the investment, and maintaining exclusivity.
0: There you go. And it's like, what were some of your other patents in? I don't talk to a lot of people who have 40 patents.
1: Well, my background, I tell people inventors are inherently lazy. We look at something and say, there's got to be an easier way to do this. So my background, it was initially an inflatable trade show booth, emergency suction, emergency airway, and then and when I was at Philips, helping develop patient interfaces for ventilating patients on CPAP.
0: Wow, that's pretty high tech.
1: Yeah.
0: So how did you, you know, all right, so that stuff, you know, science, engineering, high tech background to angels. You're making angels now.
1: Right. And again, so my problem is I'm in a market that I don't have the experience in. And I think that's what all inventors are going to run into is that, you know, if you've got a true breakthrough product, it's going to be tough to find someone who is willing to take the risk of dealing with something that they haven't invented. And unfortunately, some of the major corporations have a fair amount of firewalls that they build up to prevent someone coming in and saying, well, gee, I showed them my invention, but they were already working on it. And you find that, you know, there's a lot of corporate stuff going on that they're trying to improve it. But most inventors are not strung up because of all of legal and the other things going on within the corporation. So they're free to think outside the box. And again, we're lazy. We say there's got to be an easy way to solve this.
0: You know, you're right on that part of, you know, there's so many corporate barriers to getting in and being able to talk to the right folks. And, you know, for a lot of inventors, when they're working in their field of expertise, all right, that doesn't include necessarily manufacturing or marketing or, you know, being able to go out there and do selling 100% of the time because they've got a daytime job or they're older and retired. And so it really, you know, challenges the independent inventor on how to get stuff out there. And the ones that I think, you know, that are the saddest, all right, is when they've gotten out there, they've gotten some success with their product, they hit a wall and they just aren't willing to ask for help. And so then the product, you know, it stumbles and then it disappears. And so some of those, and we've seen some of those in the last couple of years that, you know, truly had some momentum going. And then the inventor just, instead of asking for help when they needed it, figured I'll do it myself. And sometimes I'll do my own self, like my grandson used to say, isn't always the smartest way to go. So anyway, Gene, thank you so much for being with us today. We are looking forward to helping you get that licensing deal. Everybody stick with us. My industry expert is Don Skaggs. He has been doing this almost as long as I have. So we will be right back.
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0: invent America because America invents. 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
1: I'm great, Rita. How are you?
0: I'm just fine. It's so good to have you on with us today. I was going to say it's so good to see you, but obviously, you know, we are on the radio, so I get to hear your wonderful voice.
1: Thanks for having me.
0: Tell our audience a little bit why I consider you an industry expert.
1: Well, I've been doing this a long time. My backstory is I bootstrapped a company out of a farmhouse in eastern Kentucky, a place you're not supposed to make high-tech products for the pathology laboratory industry, but we did it anyway. Nobody told us we couldn't. And so we grew that, made it into a factory, had employees, grew it 23 years, sold it a few years back. And then I had one of those what's next for me moments. And that was, I want to help other people do what I did. And that's come up with a great idea, market it, make it a real product in the marketplace. And that's what we did. And that's what we're helping other people do now at Acture.
0: So that is wonderful. So when somebody tells you, Don, I've got an idea, what do you advise them? How do you tell them to get started?
1: You know, that reminds me of an old movie. And I don't know if very many people remember this movie. It was called The Untouchables. It had Kevin Costner, the guy that played James Bond. I can't remember his name all of a sudden.
0: I can see him.
1: So Elliot Ness, he's going after Al Capone, and so his right hand guy, which is the guy that used to play James Bond, takes him into this church and sits down and says, "I want to ask you a question. What are you prepared to do?" And I love that line because that's what I want to answer and tell other inventors, entrepreneurs, people with an idea for a product or a business, and say, what are you prepared to do? Because too many folks out there, I think, they think, oh, I've got this idea. It's written down on a napkin sketch. All I have to do is wave it in front of somebody, and boom, I make $1 million. And that's not how it works in real life.
0: No kidding.
1: You need to be prepared to do the work and prepared to build your team, to have other good people around you that's in your corner. And I think that's very, very important. And become part of a group, just like the group we have here at Acture Network. We have something we call the Inventor Entrepreneur Workshop, where everybody, it's a closed non-disclosure agreement. Everybody goes around the room. We talk to introduce everybody. Then everybody gets a chance to talk about, this is what I have, this is where I'm at, this is where I'm stuck. And instead of getting one person's idea or opinion, an entire room full of people, and it becomes a brainstorming session on steroids. And that's the kind of people that you need to have around you. And that makes all the difference. We see it every day here.
0: Yeah, I've told inventors a lot of times, come to the Inventor Roundtable meetings. And a lot of times the best information you get is from the inventor sitting next to you, because they've been there, done that. And they've suffered the punch. Well, why should you take the punch if somebody else can tell you, don't be careful, this punch is coming? And, one of the ones I've been hearing so much of lately, and that's why we've got the next two meetings coming up, we're dealing with scams, scoundrels, and saboteurs, is because when those patents get published, the scoundrels are out there contacting the inventor, and they don't know it's a scam. They will put the USP logo or a trademark logo on it, so it looks like it's an official letter from the USPTO, and it's a scam. And they don't know, because they don't know.
1: Yeah. Yeah, I mean, there's what people a lot of times don't realize. They'll have, they'll think, well, surely they're going to treat me right. They've got this stamp on their website or something. And actually, bad people are going to do bad things. It doesn't matter what patent you have or what law you have, what law is on the books. It's not going to bad, bad people are going to do bad things. And so you've got to watch out for that. And I think you have to prepare, and I think you have to be lean about how you prepare.
0: Yeah, that's a key word there is like, if they are going to send you an invoice up front, you want to know why and what it's
1: Exactly.
0: for. So, the value of the patent, we're coming down to the end of our segment here, but why should an inventor even determine whether or not they could file or should file?
1: And I think there needs to be a very, very lean process for that. We teach a very lean process for how you go about it. There's something called a provisional patent that you can file, and that's going to give you 1 year to answer one question. And that question is this going to sell? But there's a process of preparing for it and filing it and not running out first thing to an attorney's office and saying, here, make me a patent. Here's a napkin sketch. And they say, well, sure, it's going to be $10,000. But see, a
0: Oh.
1: banana, a patent's like a banana. I mean, you can go to the grocery store and they'll give you a big cart at the when you walk into the grocery store, and there's a big place where you can buy bananas, and you can fill that cart up full of bananas if you want to, and go to the and if you go to the checkout, they will sell you every banana in that cart. But guess what? Are you going to eat all those bananas? No, they're going to go bad. So your timing and your strategy has to be right when you're getting ready to protect yourself with intellectual property or a patent.
0: Yeah, I always tell inventors, I said, the first thing you want to know, are you infringing on someone else? Getting a cease and desist isn't any fun. Is yours
1: Yes.
0: a material improvement? Is it going to make a
1: Right.
0: difference in that industry? And then can it be made at a price the consumer is going to pay? Because consumer is still God when it comes to selling. Because if they're not willing to pay your price points, you're not going to sell. And then it doesn't matter how many angels you've got. So
1: Absolutely.
0: anyway. Don, thank you so much for being with us today. You do stand as my industry expert when it comes to talking about inventors and giving advice. I appreciate it very much.
1: Thank you so
0: Everyone,
1: much.
0: we are going to be back with our Made in America segment. And you know what? I love being able to tell the stories about factories right here, made in America. So stay with us. We'll be right back.

0: 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If you're between 50 and 85 and worried about your loved ones, you can still get affordable life insurance for peace of mind.
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4: Today, mostly sunny with a high of 85. Tonight, chance of showers with a low of 67. Tomorrow, showers likely with a high of 80. 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
2: Another attempt by Tyler Robinson's attorneys to delay his next hearing has been denied. Robinson is charged in the murder of Charlie Cook, Kirk. Fox's Claudia Cowan with more from Provo, Utah.
3: Charlie Kirk's accused assassin, Tyler Robinson, lost his latest bid to postpone his preliminary hearing. His lawyers wanted to hit pause while they appealed the judge's ruling allowing cameras in the courtroom to the Utah Supreme Court. The defense also asked the judge to sanction the prosecution for talking to reporters. Prosecutor Christopher Ballard said he had to set the record straight.
4: We were concerned about the media stories that were saying, first of all, that the bullet, in fact, did not match, and that therefore we had no case, that we had brought a groundless prosecution. That was our concern.
3: The judge says he'll issue his ruling on June 22nd, with the preliminary hearing set to begin July 6th. In Provo, Utah, Claudia Cowan, Fox News.
2: A Ukrainian drone attack killed one person and injured three in Russia's southern Krasnodar region, part of Kyiv's campaign of strikes on military and energy targets deep inside Russia. Russian news outlets reporting that a Black Sea export terminal transported terminal-during crude oil was heavily set on fire. Petroleum products and liquefied gas in the village of Volna was also damaged, we're told. The U.S. men's soccer team won the first World Cup match played on U.S. soil since 1994, beating Paraguay 4-1 at L.A. Stadium last night. After taking the lead early in the first half, Stars and Stripes expanded their lead.
5: Ballistic running in now. In for Tyler Adams. Great first touch. Still Adams. Battling a tight angle. It's in!
2: U.S. will meet Australia next Friday in Seattle. I'm Daria Albinger. This is Fox News.
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9: Today, mostly sunny with a high of 85. Tonight, chance of showers with a low of 67. Tomorrow, showers likely with a high of 80. 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
5: The call on Fox's Team USA defeated Paraguay 4-1 for Lauren Balogun, 2 goals. Christian Pulisic, 2 assists. Team USA will face Australia next Friday. Elsewhere, multiple outlets report that England's equipment truck was burglarized en route from Florida to Kansas City. Personalized game cleats belonging to its star players and other gear was stolen. Most of the items have since been recovered, and 2 people have been arrested in connection with the burglary. In Major League Baseball today, the New York Yankees placed outfielder Trent Grisham on the 10-day injured list with a strained right hamstring. I'm Isaac Lohenkron.
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12: Today, mostly sunny with a high of 85. Tonight, chance of showers with a low of 67. Tomorrow, showers likely with a high of 80. 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
7: Today, mostly sunny with a high of 85. Tonight, chance of showers with a low of 67. Tomorrow, showers likely with a high of 80. 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
11: Today, mostly sunny with a high of 85. Tonight, chance of showers with a low of 67. Tomorrow, showers likely with a high of 80. 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
6: No firm word yet. I'm Paul Stevens, Fox News. Officials from Iran and the U.S. have reportedly made some progress on coming to a deal to end the conflict in Iran. At the White House with more, Fox's Rich Edson.
7: Senior administration official says the two sides are about 80 to 85% of the way there. Iranian Foreign Minister Abbas Araghchi writes a deal, quote, has never been closer. Pending its finalization, the media should refrain from entering speculation about its content. Specifics are unclear, though a senior administration official suggested an initial phase would extend the ceasefire for 60 days when Iran would reopen the Strait of Hormuz, agree to dismantle its nuclear material and ship it out of the country, and end its support for terrorist groups across the region. If Iran hits certain performance metrics, then it could receive access to billions in frozen assets.
6: Now, that deal could be sealed within days. A ceasefire was agreed to in mid-April, but the two sides have since exchanged intermittent gunfire, with strikes escalating this week, even as diplomacy inched forward. House lawmakers going home this past Thursday for a week-long break, letting a key intelligence tool lapse after FISA Section 702 was not renewed.
8: Both the House and Senate failed to extend a program allowing for the warrantless surveillance of foreign targets after Democrats, like Virginia Senator Mark Warner, said they couldn't abide by the president's housing finance agency director Bill Pulte being selected as director of national intelligence.
9: And put a political hack into one of our most critical national security positions.
8: But President Trump then announced he was selecting the U.S. attorney in Manhattan for the role, saying Pulte would only be there temporarily.
10: Running it for a short while we get a very talented person, Jay Clayton, in. As you know, Jay Clayton's an incredible talent.
8: As far as when they could vote again on FISA, the House is not back in session until June 23rd. Jessica Rosenthal, Fox News.
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6: Gene Shalit, remember him, the longtime film critic for NBC's Today Show? Well, he died on Friday. He was 100. Our Common Roberts tells us more about this iconic air personality known for his offbeat field reports and set hijinks.
23: Audiences immediately recognize Gene Shalit.

0: Shallot with his puffy hair, oversized handlebar mustache, love of puns, and joyful laugh. Shallot, a movie critic and arts reporter for NBC's Today Show for more than 40 years, developed a popular segment.
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0: where he shared his take on Hollywood's latest releases, such as this 2002 film.
1: Sometimes it's confusing, but often it's amusing. Full Frontal is an acquired taste, and you've got less than 2 hours to acquire it.
0: Shallot family announced his death to NBC News, saying that he passed away peacefully after 100 years of an amazing life. Carmen Roberts, Fox News.
2: Shallot becoming, of course, a pop culture figure in his own right, regularly mocked on Saturday Night Live and making cameos on a lot of shows like Sesame Street. The NBA season could wrap up tonight in San Antonio. Or not.
3: The New York Knicks lead the NBA Finals 3-1 after their record-setting 29-point comeback in Game 4 Wednesday, leading to this question for Knicks guard Jalen Brunson at Friday's news conference.
4: Does it feel like you guys are one step away from a championship, or you know, even different than the other games in the finals?
5: 0-0.
3: Spurs star Victor Wembanyama says his team can't worry about letting Game 4 get away any longer.
5: It felt like there was a time to process that and to really dwell on it, but not anymore.
3: A Knicks win would give New York its first championship since 1973. A Spurs win means Game 6 back in New York Tuesday. Kevin Uresky, Fox News.
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9: Today, mostly sunny with a high of 85. Tonight, chance of showers with a low of 67. Tomorrow, showers likely with a high of 80. 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

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Hey, you've tuned into the Weekend with Michael Brown. 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We're talking about these tropes that everybody's using to attack Elon Musk. And what they don't realize, at the same time they're attacking Elon Musk, they're also attacking the other 4,400 millionaires or plus that Musk made when he took these companies public on Friday. So you're going to attack the guy that was the welder, the guy that was the custodian, the woman that worked in the cafeteria? Good grief, these people are crazy. And yes, I know I'm spending an inordinate amount of time on this today because I want to drill it into everybody's heads that this kind of wealth envy and this kind of march that we're on towards socialism or Marxism, wealth redistribution, somebody pointed out on the text line, quit saying redistribution because it wasn't distributed to begin with. Well, in a way, it kind of, you know, we can play semantics all day. It was distributed. I exchanged some labor, and they distributed some money back to me. We made an exchange. But it is wealth redistribution. They truly believe that any money that anybody makes belongs to them. Why don't we just all turn in everything we make? This is the definition of equity. Just, excuse me, turn in everything that we make, give to those yahoos inside the Beltway, and then let them decide what each of us should make. How about that? That's what they're asking for. That's what they're arguing for. It's what Bernie Sanders wants to do. That's what Elizabeth Warren's trying to do. That's what AOC, Ilhan Omar, that's what they're all trying to do. And quite frankly, even those who have not gone as far off the deep end as they have, that's what Democrats, and I would argue that even some Republicans, actually believe. We'd just be better off if we just let them make all the decisions for us. Drives me crazy. But back to Bernie Sanders. We were talking how Bernie talks about today, Elon Musk, a trillionaire, pays the same amount into Social Security as somebody making $184,500. If we end that absurdity and lift the cap on taxable income, we can make Social Security solvent. As I said earlier, that's true and completely meaningless. Here's the structural point that Bernie Sanders desperately wants you to ignore or to miss. Social Security was sold to the American people as an earned benefit insurance program, not a welfare transfer program. Capped contributions, capped benefits. That was the original deal. The thing that made it politically survivable for almost 90 years. You don't get to keep the it's an earned benefit you paid into, hands-off framing when you're defending the program and then flip to it's a soak-the-rich revenue tap when you need to plug the hole. Pick one or the other. If you lift the cap on contributions, but then you keep the cap on benefits, you have quietly converted Social Security from some sort of retirement or whatever kind of insurance you want to call it into a wealth tax. And you have admitted the program you swore was solvent and earned isn't frank. Frankly, is neither one. But there's a question that ends all of this argument entirely. Strip it all down. Every leftist trope about the wealthy getting away with murder depends on one of two tricks. The first is that fixed pie lie. He has more, so you have less. If that's true, that applies to everyone. I imagine, in fact, I don't even have to imagine, I know there are people in this audience who make less than I do. I must be taking some away from you. So therefore, I must owe you some of what I earn every year. But wait a minute. Checks over my other shoulder. Oh, there are people in this audience that make more than I do. So, hey, I'm not getting my fair share.
you're taking from me because you're making more than I am, so you need to pay me some. It's pretty absurd when you put it that way, doesn't it? We all earn what our labor or our investments or whatever we do to earn capital or income or however you want to phrase, we all make an exchange for that. And go back to my kitchen analogy. The economy is the kitchen. And what we want to do is we don't want to make one pie and say that's the economy. We want to be the bakery that makes pies all the time. And we want to keep growing and expanding and making more pies. Every leftist trope about the wealthy getting away with murder depends on one of those two tricks. The fixed pie lie, he has more, so you have less. Or the rate shell game. Look at his rate, never his dollars, and never the corporate tax that's underneath that rate. You pull out either trick and the whole thing falls apart. The pie isn't fixed. Remember Juan the welder I told you about last hour? He proves that. The rate isn't the dollars. The top 1% paying 38.4% of all income taxes proves that. And the $1 trillion that they want to seize, it was created on Friday in real time in front of the entire world. And when it did, it dragged 4,400 working people into millionaire status on its way up. We should be celebrating this, not trying to figure out ways to steal it, which is what they really literally want to do. They want to steal it, to take it away from them. Here's the question I'd put to Senator Warren or Senator Sanders, Alexandria Ocasio-Cortez, or to every one of them. I'd put this question to every no one should be a trillionaire crusader. And by the way, what happened to the millionaires and billionaires, Bernie? You always used to bitch and moan about the millionaires and billionaires. Are you now just bitching about the billionaires and the trillionaires? So for those of us who, because of the value of our home or real estate or something, might be a millionaire on paper, are you coming after us too? Or are we now safe? Are we safe from your greasy little grubby hands? But the question that I want to put to every single one of them, and I'd make them answer it, name me a country that taxed and confiscated its way to prosperity. Name me the country where the government decided who got too rich, seized it first, and then the working class came out ahead. You cannot, because it doesn't exist. The Soviets tried it. Venezuela tried it. Every one of them produced equality, equality of misery, with the commissars exempt. They always make themselves exempt. What produces a welder with $1 million is not a wealth tax. It's a warehouse in El Segundo, a man crazy enough to bet on it, and a country that got out of his way long enough to let him build. Oh, the senators, the envious, they're all furious this morning. Not because a working man got rich, but because they couldn't stop it. And deep down, they know that every welder who makes $1 million on his own is probably one less voter who needs a Bernie Sanders or an Elizabeth Warren, or an Alexandria Ocasio-Cortez, or because they live in California or Texas, they don't need one more Democrat. And they're exactly right. It's the Weekend with Michael Brown. Text lines open, 33103, keyword Michael. 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Heckofajob.com. I'll be right back.

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5: And here's what you need to know.
6: Cleveland Cavaliers star James Harden was arrested early this morning in Houston on a misdemeanor charge of unlawfully carrying a weapon. Cops allege Harden had a handgun in plain sight in his vehicle instead of it being carried in a holster. He was released on bond. The San Antonio Spurs and Ticketmaster are limiting ticket sales to Game 5 of the NBA Finals tonight to fans residing within a 150-mile radius of San Antonio and canceling existing orders made from outside of that radius. Today, New York Governor Kathy Hochul posted, quote, "Thousands of New Yorkers bought tickets, booked flights, and made plans in good faith. Ticketmaster and the Spurs should reverse this decision," unquote. And in Major League Baseball today, the New York Yankees placed outfielder Trent Grisham on the 10-day injured list with a strained right hamstring. I'm Isaac Lohenkron.
5: This.
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14: Today, mostly sunny with a high of 85. Tonight, chance of showers with a low of 67. Tomorrow, showers likely with a high of 80. 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

0: Welcome back to Weekend with Michael Brown. Glad to have you joining me. Appreciate you joining the program. Text line's always open, 33103, keyword Mike or Michael. Be sure and follow me on social media. It's all pretty much, whether it's X, Facebook, or Instagram, it's all at Michael D. Brown. You can find it pretty easily. So I spent a significant portion of today's program talking about the SpaceX IPO yesterday and how it turned more than 4,000 people into millionaires, turned Elon Musk into a trillionaire, and how the left has gone apoplectic about it because they can't stand the fact that somebody is becoming wealthy. They see that pot of gold and they want to confiscate it. They want to steal it. They want to rob it. They want to use it for their own pet projects. And they come up with these stupid, completely hollow, illogical, irrational tropes to convince people that somehow, oh, yeah, nobody should be a trillionaire. In fact, the more money he made yesterday, well, nah, that's why I can't get a raise this week. It's all bullcrap. But I want us to understand why they think they can get by with that kind of bullcrap. So I want to start with a number that sounds like good news, but I don't want you accusing me of stacking the deck. Because what I'm going to do is I'm going to tie this into why I think it is that the Bernie Sanders, the Elizabeth Warrens, and all of the Marxist, socialist, communist Democrats, but I repeat myself, all of them now believe that they can get by with this. This past September, the Annenberg Public Policy Center, it's at the University of Pennsylvania, ran its annual Constitution Day survey. Now, the headline number is up. 70% of American adults could name all three branches of government, the executive, the legislative, and the judicial. You may be thinking to yourself, because you're in this audience, wait a minute, Michael, that's the number that you're proud of? 70%? That means 30% couldn't? Yes, I am saying we ought to stand up and applaud that number, because that's the best showing in years, up from 65% the year before. So if you came here expecting me to tell you Americans have never been dumber, well, I'm going to disappoint you in the first 60 seconds. Good. Now, I hope you understand, I'm not selling you something. But here's the thing. Here's the thing, as Biden would say. When you read the survey, that same survey, if you read it one line down, in its best year in recent memory, 3 out of 10 adults in this country still cannot name all three branches of the government that we live under. Ask them what the First Amendment protects, and yeah, 79% get freedom of speech. Do they get freedom of religion? No, only 48% get freedom of religion. The single freedom this country was largely founded to protect, and less than half of the people in this country can name it. Press, freedom of the press, freedom to peaceably assemble, freedom to petition your government, those numbers are driving off a cliff like Wile E. Coyote and just stopping there and looking and just boom. Crashing down. Uh-oh. Better be truthful with you. Those are the grown-ups. Those are the people who have already left school. They vote. They sit on juries. They're casting ballots, like in Colorado, and I'm probably in your state, they're casting ballots right now. They're casting ballots on tax measures. They don't have a freaking clue. They don't understand any of it. And in a good year, that's where we are. But let me show you the part of the picture that actually moves over time. Because adults wobbling a few points on a phone survey is kind of noise. The real signal is the kids currently in the system, the pipeline. And what do I mean the pipeline? The pipeline that those kids that eventually become Well, you hope, maybe I'm dreaming here, you hope they become legitimate, good employees. You know, the kind that show up on time, do what you ask them to do. They do it competently. They do it well. They don't disrupt. They don't diss your customers. They don't embarrass you. Well, let's just go back to the main one. They just show up. That would be an accomplishment right there. But those same kids that are in the pipeline eventually become 18. And when they become 18, in some states, they just automatically get registered to vote because they get a driver's license. Yeah. Or maybe they're not even from this country, but they get a driver's license and they get registered to vote. And then, because of the numbers I'm about to tell you, they hear the Elizabeth Warrens. They hear the Bernie Sanders. Or they see that youngster like Alexandria Ocasio-Cortez. And they go, yeah, I'm tired of the man. I don't like this job. I'm not getting paid enough. Or I got my first job. I'm only in college. Or I barely made it through high school. And the only people that hire me is the McDonald's. And they're not paying me a living wage. Well, I thought when I got out of school, I'd be able to make a living wage. And I'd be able to, buy a new car. Get myself a nice condo and, pay for those, whatever they call. I have no clue. My Diet Coke is like $1.39. So the $8.39 or whatever it is, latte that they buy. So what I want to do next is I want to dig into the nation's report card. The federal NAEP assessment. That's the gold standard, the one that nobody can accuse of being partisan spin. They tested eighth graders in both civics and U.S. history. And you will understand, I think, as we get into these numbers, why I think this actually might be the heart of the problem. Why it is that, one, the people that do get elected, because first you have to, we got some Yahoo running here in Colorado. Manny Rootnail's his name. He puts on a really slick ad. He grew up in a trailer park and his mother was a single mom working and, they weren't able to get by because of Medicaid and, food stamps and everything else. And now he wants to do what? He wants to go to Congress. And he wants to take all of those things that were supposed to be a social safety net and he wants to expand those to everybody else. And so what's he doing? Now, don't get me wrong. This kid made it. I think he either went to Yale. I think it was Yale. He's a graduate of Yale. But he's back selling the same bullcrap that Elizabeth Warren and AOC and everybody else is selling. Why? Because he is the exception. They got educated. Now, whether he really believes the crap he's selling or not, I don't know. But let's get to this report card next. It's The Weekend with Michael Brown. Hang tight. I'll be right back.
1: Keep it right here. You've got The Weekend with Michael Brown.

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13: Today, mostly sunny with a high of 85. Tonight, chance of showers with a low of 67. Tomorrow, showers likely with a high of 80. 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
6: Today, mostly sunny with a high of 85. Tonight, chance of showers with a low of 67. Tomorrow, showers likely with a high of 80. 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
4: Today, mostly sunny with a high of 85. Tonight, chance of showers with a low of 67. Tomorrow, showers likely with a high of 80. 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
4: Today, mostly sunny with a high of 85. Tonight, chance of showers with a low of 67. Tomorrow, showers likely with a high of 80. 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

0: Sports Radio. By the way, coming up, we'll call it a little over 10 minutes from now. It'll be Steve Hartman and Tracy Sandler taking over these airwaves. Make sure you stick around and join along for the fun. They'll have you covered here again, top of next hour, a little over 10 minutes from now. That'll be 4 p.m. Eastern time, 1 o'clock Pacific. If you've missed any of today's show, you're going to want to catch the podcast. Also, programming note, for those of you in the Los Angeles area, I will be on KNBC Channel 4's MLB Postgame Live alongside the great Olivia Garvey coming up tomorrow night. So after the Sunday night baseball game on KNBC4 out here in Los Angeles, for those of you that are in and around Southern California, you can check out myself and Olivia Garvey. We will be a couple of seam heads talking ball on KNBC coming up tomorrow night. As far
1: we don't
0: as
1: need
0: this
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0: show
1: Jonas
0: goes, apparently you do, because Rob's gone. 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That's at Jonas Knox Show on Instagram. Right now, though, it's time for this.
2: Jonas,
3: you moron.
2: How could you not get to these stories?
3: You moron.
2: These are the scraps.
0: And for that, we turn it over to our executive producer, Bo Benson, to find out what the hell we've missed so far. Bo?
4: Yeah, so we mentioned earlier that A.J. Brown visited the Eagles facility one last time to say goodbye, all that stuff, signed a picture of himself. He was asked about that during practice with the Patriots. His response was simply that he appreciated his time in Philly. So okay. He did that. He did sign the wall with the best to ever do it here, always open.
0: Yeah. He appreciated his time there. Okay. Yeah. Sure. Hey, whatever you say, man. Like you were really appreciative. Like, that's going to be one of those things to where you're going to look back on and say, you know, if everybody is real excited about what's going on, but one person's miserable, it would lead me to believe that maybe this thing just ran its course and it probably should have ended sometime sooner. Like yeah. It just, I don't get the unhappiness. I know there's personal stuff, but you're winning Super Bowls and you're producing. And I know that the numbers were down, but there was a lot of numbers that were down last year. He wanted out of there seemingly ever since they won the Super
4: Bowl. I mean, isn't it more likely that last year was a bit of a fluke for the Patriots than it is the return to the standard, considering the standard was so high for so long?
0: What do you mean, Bo? What will give it away? You mean the 38% winning percentage of the teams they beat? Like, do you mean, was it that strength of schedule they were dealing with? They were by far and away dead last on strength of schedule opponents last year. Nobody was really even that close. And I look at it and I go, Super Bowl hangovers are a real thing. Like, anybody can, like, dismiss that all they want. Those are real things. The idea, I would put a wager right now. Who's going to have a better year next year, Philly or New England?
4: The Eagles, I think. So
0: now we're going to really get to see whether or not A.J. Brown understands that maybe he had it better and didn't actually appreciate what he had in Philly the entire time.
4: Yeah.
0: What else we got, Bo?
4: Alex Pereira weighed in at 251 pounds for tomorrow's UFC event at the White House. He's trying to become the first fighter to win 3 belts across 3 different weight classes. So best of luck to him.
0: Yeah, and he, like, the thing with Alex Pereira, I think it's Pereira. I have no idea. And by the way, if anybody's got to complain about it, too bad. All right, what are you going to do? All right, we'll clean it up in the podcast if there's really an issue. But the thing with Pereira is he hits people and they disappear. He hits so hard. And now he's going to try and go all the way up in weight and do it at a third weight class, be a heavyweight. And you're going to be dealing with Ciryl Gane, who's a legitimate heavyweight, who's been fighting at this weight his whole career and is also a really skilled striker. I can't wait to watch it. I think it's going to be a fun event. I know people want to get caught up in the politics of it all, and that's fine. You want to waste your time getting upset about that, do whatever you got to do. But the fact that they're going to have an event like that at the White House, on the White House lawn, and if you've seen any of the pictures of the whole setup, it's going to be awesome. So I'm looking forward to it. Plus, it's a Sunday night, man. Get to watch some guys beat ass on a Sunday night. Why not? What else we got, Bo?
4: The Spurs caused a bit of a tizzy, saying that they were going to sell tickets only to people in the San Antonio, Texas area, revoke any that were sold out, you know, not from there. MSG reached out to the Spurs ownership and clarified that that is not the case, and anyone that has a ticket to tonight's game will be able to go, whether or not they are a Knicks fan. So, big city once again telling little old San Antonio what they can and can't do with their tickets, you know?
0: It's just like, I don't know how anybody argues against the fact that the Knicks fans are just too much, man. They're too much.
4: How long do you think the goodwill for the Knicks being America's team is going to last after they win the title?
0: Oh, God.
4: A minute?
0: I think it's already over. I swear to God. I think there's people that are sick of it, and they're like afraid to say it out loud. I'm not. They're afraid to say it out loud because they're like, man, there's so many celebrities and people online that might attack me. I couldn't care less. You could throw an egg at me if you want. Like, it just, the whole thing is bizarre that anybody could be defending it. This has been a fun one. Thanks to Bo. Thanks to Chris. Thanks to Isaac for beating up the Stanford tree. More Fox Sports Radio is next.
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14: Today, mostly sunny with a high of 85. Tonight, chance of showers with a low of 67. Tomorrow, showers likely with a high of 80. 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

0: 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Steve, we have talked about so many things today. We have a very big Game 5 in just under 3 hours, but we would be remiss if we left our people without the feel-good story of the week. So we're not going to do that, and I'm going to have you go first.
1: All right. Well, my feel-good story of the week, well, first of all, every time we do this segment together, the feel-good story of the week for me was when Scott Shapiro reached out and asked me if I wanted to do the show with you.
0: That is the nicest thing I've ever heard. You, even if you don't mean it, that is the nicest thing
1: you know
0: I've ever
1: heard.
0: Mean
1: it.
0: I know. That is so, I might cry. And I almost cried earlier when I thought Shohei wasn't going to play, but these are different tears. That's really, really sweet.
1: Well, I really appreciate our time together here, and we have a great time every time. So I appreciate that. You know, honestly, I think the feel-good story of the week is what happened last night at SoFi Stadium. Because, you know, 4 years ago, we got off to a disastrous start at the World Cup. And this was coming off where the United States didn't even qualify for the World Cup. And so, you know, I've always talked about sort of capturing the moment, living up to the hype. And there's a lot of hype for Team USA going into this World Cup. You know, those on the nose say this team, you know, they're all playing European leagues. I mean, these guys have that ability. They have the experience of the previous World Cup, a lot of veterans on this team that have been in the World Cup before. And then you have the home field advantage. And so, you know, there's a lot of pressure on them. And I know the first goal was an own goal. I get it. But it was the quickest own goal or first goal in a World Cup by a host country. And then all of a sudden it just turned out that way. So I don't know how this is going to play out for the United States. Like I said, the greatest thing about rooting for the United States is not just for them to win, but win when people don't expect the United States to win. We do that at the Olympics where, you know, you have favorites and they win. That's great. But then you get that upset, that underdog, whatever, wins it. So, yeah, I think for this week to get off to that kind of a start for Team USA at the World Cup, to me, is the feel-good story of the week, along with being here.
0: And really, really, really sweet. And I do love hosting with you as well. So thank you very much for that. You know, also kind of coming off the Olympics, and I feel like these were really special Olympics in a lot of ways. And coming off of that to have the World Cup and to continue kind of that unity and pride is, it's pretty fun. My feel-good story of the week is kind of two parts. Originally, it was just going to be that a Brooklyn funeral home hosted a watch party for Game 4 of the NBA Finals, and the owner of the home said that she was honoring Carl Anthony Towns' vulnerability and how talking about losing his mother. And I just thought that was cool. And people went to this funeral home, and I think there's kind of there's something nice about that, to have a positive association with that. But as I thought about that and what you're saying right now, and I mentioned Shohei Ohtani. We are living in a really amazing sports time. And sports is the one thing where you walk into a stadium and you're both wearing the same gear and you don't care about who they voted for. You don't care about anything but that unity. And there's something really special about that in sports. And so I'm looking back on these last several years and we've had Patrick Mahomes. We've had Shohei Ohtani, which we'll never see anything like in our lifetime, maybe ever see anything like that again. You saw the most epic World Series Game 7 ever. This NBA Finals has been unbelievable. That Game 4, whether or not the Knicks win it all, that Game 4 will go down as like one of the great games. It'll be talked about all the time. It'll be to hype up a team and to remind a team not to get too hyped up. Well, don't forget the Knicks were able to come back, or don't forget the Spurs were able to blow it. And so sometimes I do think about how cool it is to live in a time of so much talent. And we were joking about the ratings, what ratings would be for Game 6. And you're right. But we also live in a time where we can all see it. There's 8 million ways to watch all of these games. And even if ticket prices are insane in Madison Square Garden, there are so many platforms and ways to watch sports that, to me, that's kind of the feel-good story, that we get to be a part of this.
1: Tracy, I get asked a lot by peers, like, how is it that you never seem to change? Like, you are like the same forever, you know? And I always tell them it's because I have been immersed in a sports world cocoon for my entire life. Like, literally my entire life. From the time I was a 7-year-old and got my first pack of baseball cards. And I've just never left. I've been offered a lot of times, hey, you want to be a news anchor? I'm like, hell no. No, I just like to stay in the toy store. And that's it's the great thing about, you know, the unexpected. Expect the unexpected. You know, as long as I've been around watching sports, you feel like I've seen it all. And then almost on a weekly basis, I see something I've never seen before. And that's the beauty of sports. And like you say so well, it's a unifier. It's just something that brings people together. And I love that.
0: Yeah, it really, it's very, very special. And I'm real happy. When I was a little girl at that time, it was weird to like sports and I never stopped. And I'm glad I didn't. You guys, we've had an awesome show. Buck Rising, Jason Fitz will be coming up next. Tracy Sandler, Steve Hartman, Fox Sports Saturday.
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2: 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Your idea could be our next talk of the town. Tonight, chance of showers with a low of 67. Tomorrow, showers likely with a high of 80. Tomorrow night, partly cloudy with a low of 57. 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

0: I'm going to be shot by the end of this show.
1: Everybody driving in their cars right now is just like, what in the hell is going on? That's going for Brazil.
2: Yelling at you to shut up.
0: So annoyed at me.
1: I'm wearing headphones, and my dogs just turned around to figure out what was happening. So I just said, that's a job well done by you. That's good diaphragm support. Like, you did a nice job, you know, getting that little, like, get that diaphragm rolling in it.
0: Years of smoking. Turns out, works pretty good.
1: Oh, okay. That's worked for Axl Rose. Works for you, too. 1-1. Brazil has tied it up with Morocco as we hit the 32nd minute of this game so far, of this match so far. And electric goal. That was actually, like, one of the things that to me is just so astounding is watching these guys work in such limited space and just find a way to get to the back of the net. And I cannot imagine what that environment is. If you didn't see it on social media, New York has been overtaken. I mean, New York right now, everywhere you look, it's Brazilian jerseys, it's everything. It's all the colors are everywhere. The people are everywhere. Everybody's yelling and screaming. Like, there is this very weird chance tonight that we're going to end up with the city overtaken by celebrating Brazilians and celebrating Knick fans all at once. If there's ever been a night that I would love to be in the city, but only be in the city inside a secure building looking down on the city, like, it's like, we got a chance. We're going to get Gotham City tonight. I'm just saying, stay above the thing and wait and see what Batman does. New York could turn into Gotham tonight.
0: I mean, it's already got some Gotham vibes to it, if you ask the Spurs and their fans. A little bit of street justice going on from the Knicks fans. I shouldn't laugh at that. Don't throw eggs at athletes.
1: You know what I wish? You mentioned that, like, anyone didn't see Wemby got hit with an egg on his way into the hotel. I want them to find the guy that did that. There's a million cameras in New York. You can find the guy that did that. I don't want that guy to go to jail. I don't want that guy to have that sort of punishment. You know what I want that guy to have? I want Wemby to show up at that guy's work and just sit outside. And when that guy's walking to his car after work, I just want Wemby to egg him right there every day for like a year. Just Wemby shows up as he's walking out of work, eggs him, flips him off, and tells him how much he sucks. Like, I just, what makes somebody, just even all the fans that are sitting, you can see the fans in the video. Everybody's got their middle finger in the air. They're all mother effing him the whole time he's walking into the hotel. And I'm like, what did you do? Like, what did you? You sat outside. You don't even have the money to get inside the garden. You watched it on a TV screen outside the garden three blocks away so you could lie to your friends and tell them you were at the game when you weren't, because you weren't inside the building. And now you went to the hotel and you flipped off Wemby like you had something to do with it. Oh, my gosh. As a diehard, lifelong, unbelievable Raiders fan, I cannot imagine acting like that kind of a tool towards somebody that played against my favorite team. I just can't imagine it.
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1: All right, coming up, we will finally take a look at it. Can the Knicks win the championship tonight, or is this headed? Is this whole thing headed back to Madison Square Garden? 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
21: 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Your idea could be our next talk of the town. Tonight, chance of showers with a low of 67. Tomorrow, showers likely with a high of 80. Tomorrow night, partly cloudy with a low of 57. 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

0: tied at 1 up. We'll keep you updated on the World Cup, but also, in case you didn't know, there's an NBA game going on tonight. And conspiracy theorists got all the munchies they need as they smoke in their conspiracy theories. Buck Rising, Jason Fitz, Buck and Fitz on Fox Sports Radio. Scott Foster is your referee for tonight. Come on. Like, Adam Silver knows what he's doing, right, Buck?
1: The extent.
0: Adam Silver knows that by putting Scott Foster on this game, he's allowing everybody to turn around and say, well, the script is in.
2: I do not love the marriage of you talking about Scott Foster and Mary sensually whispering into the microphone, the extender. I didn't like that. I didn't like that at all.
1: The extender.
2: No.
1: The extender.
2: I mean, it's true. It's true. It is probably the one conspiracy theory in sports that I'm willing to accept more than any other. Because I don't know how much this you got, Fitzy, on Yahoo or anything else that you're doing when you're talking about the NBA Finals so far. But we were doing a little bit of it on the local show. We got a caller calling in before game 4 that said this and was completely serious, was very upset with me for not taking him more seriously, but had called in to tell me that the NBA script had actually leaked on Instagram. He had receipts, of course, that were going to show that the Spurs were going to be put in a position to win game 4 and have a situation where the series was even and the NBA was going to put them in position to succeed. And that may have held true for a good portion of that game, of that game 4 situation, where we're all looking around and being like, all right, if New York goes down, and they look like they were going down very, very early, basically for the entire game until, I don't know, they got within 15, you started to pick up your head and pay attention to the game that was going on. If you're like me, I just had it on in the background with the sound off after halftime because it was such an ass whipping. But a lot of conspiracy theories around sports in general. The Scott Foster one is one I'm willing to accept.
0: So the funny thing is, let me just be clear here for a second. One of the funny things about the conspiracy theories of extending NBA Finals series and things like that, the script theory. When I worked at ESPN, they had to staff the just in case. So what that means is anytime that there's the possibility of a game, like when I worked at ESPN Radio, during the time that radio would be on, they would have to double staff those show nights because there's a staff for live events that's different from the staff for ESPN Radio. Okay. So producers, talent, everything. So what happens is when you get to the games you're not sure are going to be necessary, everybody's sort of on hold and you don't know if you're going to work or you're not going to work and you don't know how that works. A lot of people get paid hours. If you're hourly, they have to pay your hours either way because they're not sure if they're going to need you. If there was a script, ESPN would know it. If ESPN knew about a script for a company that constantly lays people off, why would they be bleeding cash if they know how the games are going to outcome? I don't want to bog people down with details, but they have to keep an entire sports center staff on hold in case they need them. They have to alternate program things on hold in case they need them. They have dozens, if not hundreds, of employees that are all impacted by schedule changes by whether or not there's a game 6. So if the company knew one way or the other what the answer was, why would they bleed cash on everything else? And the answer can't be because they make so much money from the games, because frankly, they need every dime they can get. We all do in sports media. Every single day. I don't want to bog people down with details. Also, how would you ever keep that a secret? Like, this is always my thing. You think we didn't land on the moon and nobody with knowledge has ever revealed that for an inordinate amount of money? Like, if there was a script in the NBA, somebody somewhere would have already sold that script to TMZ for life-changing. Oh my, they'd be living on an island in the middle of Brazil. There isn't an island in Brazil. They'd be living in a castle in Brazil off the money that they made selling the script. So there's not a script. But Scott Foster, I think the one thing that is interesting is that he does sometimes get a little prickly with the way he calls games, right? He can get a little bit sensitive, and he is quick to blow a whistle. That impacts his series from two angles. Number one, if we see Wemby get another technical, that would be 4 points against him, and he's suspended a game. He'd be out, he'd be suspended a game. That would be massive. Also, how they call Wemby and the fouls against Wemby is a huge part of how these games play out. So I do think that Scott Foster's, the style with which he calls a game could impact this.
2: No, certainly. Especially, I mean, would you say that they have allowed too much physicality so far in the series? That seems to be a popular theme amongst people who have watched this series, beyond the Spurs and I think some critical mistakes in the most pivotal moments of these games.
0: Yeah, I think the Spurs have gotten away with manhandling throughout the course of it. Yes. They're letting them play.
2: So that is something worth monitoring tonight. Because that's the thing that coaches and players will complain the most about, especially in post-game press conferences when asked about things regarding officiating, right, is that they're just looking for consistency. So if this game is not called in the same theme or with the same theme that these first four games of the series have been called, then I think it's going to be something that everybody is clucking about on Sunday and Monday morning after the fact on talk radio and sports talk television and everywhere else, because the officiating consistency is something that has the ability to swing this thing in a meaningful way, whether that's intended, scripted, or otherwise. The other part of this is how the players respond, and frankly, how the coaches respond to this, because I have been impressed with individual performances in this series so far, Fitzy. I have not been impressed with either team, really, and I've been very disappointed, frankly, in some of the miscues that Mitch Johnson has had on the Spurs bench. This is a very young team. I think people have talked about it many times over, the Spurs as being ahead of schedule, and they'll win more finals as long as Wembanyama continues to be on an upward trajectory as an ascending player and stays largely healthy for a player at that size. But just imagine being Greg Popovich and watching the Spurs' performance late in game in these series so far. Like, I think you're really... You want to talk about things that have turned the tide more than anything. You're like 10 plays away from this being 3-1 Spurs, really. And just miscue after miscue in the most pivotal moments has really damned them.
0: Yeah, the number of times that we've watched huge mistakes. Again, OG Anunoby gave us one of the greatest moments in finals history. They'll make a statue of that, deservedly so, outside of Madison Square Garden if the Knicks win the championship. They'll make a statue of that play, and I can't wait to see it. But realistically, also, how do you just let him go to the basket unguarded? How do you just let him crash like that? How does nobody pick him up? How is there no body on him? And I understand the need to double Jalen Brunson because he's clutch, but also he got the unanimous defensive player of the year, and you can't get anything done against Jalen Brunson in that moment. Like, the number of mistakes that are made over and over and over again. But there's one argument being made for the Spurs I refuse to buy. We'll tell you what it is next. Buck and Fitz on Fox Sports Radio.
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15: 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Tonight, chance of showers with a low of 67. Tomorrow, showers likely with a high of 80. Tomorrow night, partly cloudy with a low of 57. 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
6: 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Tonight, chance of showers with a low of 67. Tomorrow, showers likely with a high of 80. Tomorrow night, partly cloudy with a low of 57. 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
5: 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Y'all are killing it on Fox Sports Radio.
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6: He's Buck Rising. I'm Jason Fitz. It's Buck and Fitz hanging out with you on Fox Sports Radio. As we stand right now, we are tied 1-1 between Brazil and Morocco. We're at about the 83rd minute. A lot of physicality happening on the pitch right now. If Buck Rising just starts screaming the word goal, that means that something happened. So, you know, thoughts and prayers to everybody. Protect your eardrums. We'll make sure you're caught up on it. 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Buck, it is time for
7: Would You Rather.
6: God, that was good.
0: It's easy, guys. Don't think too hard.
8: I'm not a moron.
0: Would you rather Buck it?
9: It's no good.
0: Or fix it?
10: All right, would you rather time. I feel like you guys were a little rusty on that intro, but that's okay. Fitzy's been off for a while, so we'll give you a pass.
11: Just going to go ahead and say it. I have better chemistry with Olden Polynes, Steve Hartman, and Bridget Calvin.
12: Wow. Wow. Would you rather work with one of them, Buck? Is that what you're saying? Would you rather have one of them?
11: Yes.
12: Would you rather? Okay. Okay. Mm-hmm. You sure about
11: actually,
12: that?
11: Actually, no, because then I have to drive, which means I have to work harder, and I don't want to do that.
10: That's true.
12: Some of them aren't mean to you, so just it's fine. It's fine. Some of them put you in your place. Ian, would you like to give us a would you rather?
10: I would. Let's go ahead and spin the wheel, Mary.
11: Ah, yes, the wheel. I believe the wheel has a script.
10: All right. Would you rather get an egg thrown at you every day by Victor Wembanyama without warning, and it's at a random time, or have Shaq purposely impede any doorway you ever try to pass through?
11: Oh. But, like, you can get egged at any time.
10: Like,
11: right?
10: it's coming at some point in the day, but you don't know when.
11: I think Shaq is an immovable object for the vast majority of human beings. So that is the more difficult challenge, but at least I know that it's coming, right?
10: I
11: know that it's in front of me.
10: There's no surprise. You know
11: the fear. The fear of, you know, at any given time, you turn a corner, you roll down your car door window, you know, whatever you're doing, that you could just get an egg whipped at your face from a 7'4" alien. No, I think I'd take the Shaq option.
12: So here's the thing. I'm torn because I'd like to take the Shaq option simply because when I see a huge human being in a doorway, my first thought is we're going to hug, right? So, like, I'm going to get a Shaq hug every day. That's my first thought. But I got to thinking about this.
11: Yep.
12: Yeah, no, that's true. The bigger the man, the more I want to hug him. But the flip side of this is an egg is very, very, very small in Victor Wembanyama's very, very, very large hands. He's only got one shot at me the time, every day. I don't think he's going to have great accuracy. I think a lot of other people are going to get egged. So I'm good with that. Let him egg everybody else, knowing that I don't put huge hands, tiny egg. He's never going to be able to control that thing to aim it worth anything. So, yeah, even though I kind of want the Shaq hug every day, I'll take the egg.
10: The egg would still, like, startle you, though, for sure.
11: Yeah,
10: you
11: know, a little
10: just, like,
11: jump scare.
10: Watching TV and then just splat on the wall. And
12: oh, but then my trash talking when he misses me. Oh, he thinks Knicks fans are bad. Woo! I'll remind him.
11: Do I get to throw an egg back?
10: If you want.
11: Okay, yeah.
10: Yeah.
12: I don't trust
11: you. It changes the math.
10: All right, let's spin it.
11: Hard-boiled egg, though.
12: Ooh, ouch.
10: All right, would you rather catch a home run ball from Shohei Ohtani, but it hits you in the face first, or get an awesome high-quality selfie with Lionel Messi, but you spilled beer all over him right after taking it?
12: I mean, well, first and foremost, I don't really care if I spill beer on him. I got the selfie. So, but
10: that's selfish.
12: I'm taking the that's on brand though. I'm taking the off the face Ohtani ball though, because at the end of the day, that's proof. Like that's going to get clipped. That's going to get shown on SportsCenter, which is how I authenticate the ball. And then I wait until Shohei retires, and boom, sell it. Oh, then I'm living on a yacht that I don't invite Buck Rising on because I have a Shohei ball that hit me in the face. I'm in.
10: Do you think it'd be more? It'd be like you'd be able to sell the ball for more just because it had a viral clip attached to it. Like
12: yeah,
10: that.
12: It'd be a very famous ball at that
11: it
12: point.
11: It depends. Does it have it have blood spatter on it? Does it have your blood on
12: so.
11: It? I feel like that that would raise the price of the ball.
12: Foul ball came flying at me at Fenway Park once when I was with our friend Sean Wyman, and it came right to me. I didn't have a glove. There was no way I was going to lift my hand. I ducked. Somebody right behind me caught it.
11: No, you can't duck. You got to try to make the catch.
12: I ducked. I wanted nothing of it. I'm not going to hurt my hands. God. And not this beautiful face, but for Shohei, I would.
11: Well, for the payout, you would. No. I will probably. I don't care about spilling beer on Messi. I don't want a selfie either. I don't know that I've like. I'm not somebody who wants selfies with famous people. I don't know.
1: But it's Messi.
12: Yeah, I don't care.
11: I mean, I saw him play at Geodis. He's fine. He's just another little short guy out there running around. He's the GOAT. He's absolutely the GOAT. But like, I don't know, Mary. I don't know. I think it's why I can do this job.
1: Matter of fact,
11: like, I'm not impressed.
1: I don't even watch the game.
10: I feel like this is disrespectful slander, but you're also calling him the GOAT simultaneously, so I don't really know how to weigh that.
1: It's backhanded.
12: I'm going to be clear. I'd rather have a selfie with a GOAT than Messi. Like that. Now we're talking like okay, selfie so, with a GOAT.
11: He's just trying to one-up me.
12: No, I'm just saying. Well, we'd always take a selfie with Mary, but not with Messi. Keep listening to Fox Sports Radio all night.
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27: Tonight, chance of showers with a low of 67. Tomorrow, showers likely with a high of 80. Tomorrow night, partly cloudy with a low of 57. 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